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6: I'm meteorologist Mace Michaels. Tonight, mostly cloudy, some isolated showers, and a low in the mid-40s. A clearing sky with a return to sunshine tomorrow, and warmer, highs in the upper 70s. A mix of sun and clouds for Memorial Day, highs mid-80s, a slight shower chance. Live bands and lakeside vibes. 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
12: I'm meteorologist Mace Michaels. Tonight, mostly cloudy, some isolated showers, and a low in the mid-40s. A clearing sky with a return to sunshine tomorrow, and warmer, highs in the upper 70s. A mix of sun and clouds for Memorial Day, highs mid-80s, a slight shower chance. 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
16: So Patrick Swayze and young Mr. Abrams got on the plane and came down, and we hung out, and it was a match made in heaven, because he was extraordinary. As you think he might be, he was even better. And we created this movie that, you know, lives on.
17: Today.
16: Yeah.
17: It stands the test of time.
16: Yeah, it does.
17: It's like an unbreakable movie.
16: It's
17: perfect in almost every way.
16: Yeah.
17: And your character in it, you're awesome, but you probably heard that before. You're perfect for that role. So when did you know that it was as special as we now know it to be?
16: We didn't really know until we saw it. Because, you know, you make the movie and you think you're being fabulous and brilliant.
17: Right.
16: And then it comes out and you go, oh, is that what we were doing? It's the editor who helps shape with the director what they want to see. And we hadn't seen, we had only seen what we had done. And suddenly we got to see the whole movie and it was just like, do you remember making this movie? It's like, no, but this is good.
17: That's amazing.
16: You know, yeah.
17: Sure. What's your favorite scene from it that you're proud of from Ghost?
16: I think, well, I'll tell you, my favorite scene is when he's leaving and he says, it's the love. You know, it always gets me because that's what you remember. That's what you take with you, is the love. And whenever I see it, it just starts the tears rolling, because that's what I like to think. I think about that. I think about the love of my mom and the love of my big brother, and that's what I hope, that's what they have with them, is all my love for them.
17: So it's not the comedy parts, or your comedic

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4: I'm meteorologist Mace Michaels. Tonight, mostly cloudy, some isolated showers, and a low in the mid-40s. A clearing sky with a return to sunshine tomorrow, and warmer, highs in the upper 70s. A mix of sun and clouds for Memorial Day, highs mid-80s, a slight shower chance. Live bands and lakeside vibes. Don't miss the Worthington Windsurfing and Music Festival, coming up June 12th and 13th. Currently 54 degrees.
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3: I'm meteorologist Mace Michaels. Tonight, mostly cloudy, some isolated showers, and a low in the mid-40s. A clearing sky with a return to sunshine tomorrow, and warmer, highs in the upper 70s. A mix of sun and clouds for Memorial Day, highs mid-80s, a slight shower chance. 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
8: I'm meteorologist Mace Michaels. Tonight, mostly cloudy, some isolated showers, and a low in the mid-40s. A clearing sky with a return to sunshine tomorrow, and warmer, highs in the upper 70s. A mix of sun and clouds for Memorial Day, highs mid-80s, a slight shower chance. 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
11: Brunson has it. He'll bring it to the front court, and he will dribble it out. The New York Knicks are one win away from a trip to the NBA Finals for the first time since 1999. The Knicks, behind 30 from Jalen Brunson, beat the Cleveland Cavaliers 121-108 to take a 3-0 series lead.
12: 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Knicks scored the first 5 points of the game, and they never looked back. In fact, they went on a 9-1 run in the eventual 121-108 win over the Cleveland Cavaliers to take a 3-0 lead in the series. 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And listen, it's been an up and down for the Cleveland Cavaliers. It seems like they find ways to wake up. They found a way to somehow get past the number one seed in the Detroit Pistons. But sometimes that takes a whole heck of a lot out of you. And although they showed up big in game one of this series, ultimately speaking, I feel like they started to run out of gas in that fourth quarter. That's where ultimately you saw the Knicks start to pick it up. They take it to overtime, and they've never really looked back. So now the Cavs, Keith, find themselves down 3-0. And you have to ask yourself the question. You're talking about a team that's now facing its old coach, a coach they fired in May of 2010 after a second-round playoff exit. He was rehired in 2013. They gave him a 5-year deal, but then fired him again after just one season. And, of course, you've got coaches in between, including J.B. Bickerstaff. But ultimately, they bring in a guy like Kenny Atkinson, thinking maybe he can get them over the hump. He's your coach of the year last year. Now, just one win away from exiting in the Eastern Conference Finals. So you have to ask the question, with what we've seen out of the Cavaliers this series and what they have an expectation for this team to be, is he on the hot seat and is it warranted?
13: I mean, he should not be on the hot seat. I mean, what Kenny Atkinson did with this Cavaliers team has been solid. Has it been, you know, earth-shattering? No. Did they, to an extent, underachieve in the regular season? I think you could actually say yes. I think it's fair to say that. And the fact that they had to go as far into the previous series as they did, and we heard Donovan Mitchell talk about it in the last hour, where, yes, you know, we did it to ourselves. But

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1: 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Continue with a busy Saturday around baseball. The Nats visiting the Braves in Atlanta. Not much has slowed down Atlanta's bats this season, but Jake Irvin had the answer. Held the Braves hitless through five innings before leaving with an injury. Now all the Nats needed was some offense, and Jorbit Vivas gave one a ride.
2: Front end of a double play and swings and drives one to deep right field toward the corner. This is way back. This ball is going. It's gone. Goodbye. Bang. Zoom goes Jorbit Vivas. Muscling up with a leadoff home run here in the top of the fifth inning.
1: Call from the Nationals radio network, more than enough offense in a 2-0 win. Irvin getting his first victory since his first start on March 29th before exiting. Dylan Cruz went deep as well, sets up a Sunday rubber game. Atlanta trying to avoid only their second series loss of the season. The Twins in Boston battling the Red Sox. Minnesota quietly playing well over the last couple of weeks. Orlando Arcia adding to the lead in the afternoon.
3: And he swings and rolls it back up the middle, and it's deflected off of Bayo's glove, and the Twins are going to score their fourth run. Oh, sometimes you need a little break. It was a ground ball back up the middle. Bayo was in his follow-through. It hit the back of his glove and deflected away from a charging Kiner Falefa, and it's 4-1 Minnesota.
1: Yeah, those breaks rolling the Twins' way. Treasure Island Baseball Network. Red Sox would add a run, 4-2 final. Trevor Larnach matched his career high with four hits. Taj Bradley worked five strong innings in his first start since May 9th off the IL. Bradley reaching triple digits with his fastball. Fastest pitch of his career. Say he's good to go, and healthy Twins get their ninth win in their last 13. Safe to say the ball was flying out in San Francisco.
2: The pitch. Swinging a high drive. Left field. It is out of here. He's swinging it, folks. And that's Casey Schmidt with his 10th of the year.
1: Schmidt finished with three RBIs. Later in the inning, Harrison Bader broke it open.
2: Here it comes. Swinging a fly ball. Center field hit well. Peters back at the wall.
1: Calls from KNBR, second grand slam for Bader in 6 days. Yeah, that's cause for bananas. Third of his career, Giants win it 10-3. It scored 12 total runs in their previous four games, 10 on the board in the victory, snapping a four-game losing streak. The Mets in South Florida taking on the Marlins, but they stayed ice cold.
4: Helmet. 2-2 again. That one drilled high in the sky, right field. That is gone. What a year it's been, baby. Liam Hicks is 11th home run on the year, his second of the night, and it's 4-0 Marlins in the bottom of the fifth.
1: 104.3 WQAM, two-homer day for Liam Hicks. Marlins win it 4-1. Hicks said the offense. Max Meyer got it done on the mound. Went seven shutout, giving up just one hit. A Mark Viento single. Meyer lowering his ERA to 2.52. Has allowed just two runs over 25 innings in his last four home starts. Another strong pitching performance in Kansas City. Stephen Kolek went the distance.
2: Here's the pitch. Popped up. If it's caught, he's done it. It is caught by his bell. The Royals' losing streak is gone. Kolek has pitched a complete game shutout. And again, the first one in 6 years. And that is stunning.
1: That call from 96.5, the Fan. The Royals tacked on two more after a Jack Caglione RBI single to win it 5-0, Kolek threw the complete game shutout in 108 pitches. It's his second career shutout in 23 starts, joining Chris Archer and Mike Montgomery as the only pitchers to debut since 2010 with two shutouts in their first 23 outings. Up next, our half-hour headlines and more from the NBA playoffs. The Knicks go up 3-0 on the Cavs in a 2-1 series between OKC and San Antonio. This is SportsCenter All Night on ESPN Radio.
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1: 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Continue with a busy Saturday around baseball. The Nats visiting the Braves in Atlanta. Not much has slowed down Atlanta's bats this season, but Jake Irvin had the answer. Held the Braves hitless through five innings before leaving with an injury. Now all the Nats needed was some offense, and Jorbit Vivas gave one a ride.
2: Front end of a double play and swings and drives one to deep right field toward the corner. This is way back. This ball is going. It's gone. Goodbye. Bang. Zoom goes Jorbit Vivas. Muscling up with a leadoff home run here in the top of the fifth inning.
1: Call from the Nationals radio network, more than enough offense in a 2-0 win. Irvin getting his first victory since his first start on March 29th before exiting. Dylan Cruz went deep as well, sets up a Sunday rubber game. Atlanta trying to avoid only their second series loss of this season. The Twins in Boston battling the Red Sox. Minnesota quietly playing well over the last couple of weeks. Orlando Arcia adding to the lead in the afternoon.
3: And he swings and rolls it back up the middle, and it's deflected off of Bayo's glove, and the Twins are going to score their fourth run. Oh, sometimes you need a little break. It was a ground ball back up the middle. Bayo was in his follow-through. It hit the back of his glove and deflected away from a charging Kiner Falefa, and it's 4-1 Minnesota.
1: Yeah, those breaks rolling the Twins' way. Treasure Island Baseball Network. Red Sox would add a run, 4-2 final. Trevor Larnach matched his career high with four hits. Taj Bradley worked five strong innings in his first start since May 9th off the IL. Bradley reaching triple digits with his fastball. Fastest pitch of his career. Say he's good to go, and healthy Twins get their ninth win in their last 13. Safe to say the ball was flying out in San Francisco.
2: The pitch. Swinging a high drive. Left field. It is out of here. He's swinging it, folks. And that's Casey Schmidt with his 10th of the year.
1: Schmidt finished with three RBIs. Later in the inning, Harrison Bader broke it open.
2: Here it comes. Swinging a fly ball. Center field hit well. Peters back at the wall.
1: Calls from KNBR, second grand slam for Bader in 6 days. Yeah, that's cause for bananas. Third of his career, Giants win it 10-3. It scored 12 total runs in their previous four games, 10 on the board in the victory, snapping a four-game losing streak. The Mets in South Florida taking on the Marlins, but they stayed ice cold.
4: Helmet. 2-2 again. That one drilled high in the sky, right field. That is gone. What a year it's been, baby. Liam Hicks is 11th home run on the year, his second of the night, and it's 4-0 Marlins in the bottom of the fifth.
1: 104.3 WQAM, two homer day for Liam Hicks. Marlins win it 4-1. Hicks said the offense. Max Meyer got it done on the mound. Went seven shutout, giving up just one hit. A Mark Viento single. Meyer lowering his ERA to 2.52. Has allowed just two runs over 25 innings in his last four home starts. Another strong pitching performance in Kansas City. Stephen Kolek went the distance.
2: Here's the pitch. Popped up. If it's caught, he's done it. It is caught by his bell. The Royals' losing streak is gone. Kolek has pitched a complete game shutout. And again, the first one in 6 years. And that is stunning.
1: That call from 96.5, the fan. The Royals tacked on two more after a Jack Caglione RBI single to win it 5-0. Kolek threw the complete game shutout in 108 pitches. It's his second career shutout in 23 starts, joining Chris Archer and Mike Montgomery as the only pitchers to debut since 2010 with two shutouts in their first 23 outings. Up next, our half-hour headlines and more from the NBA playoffs. The Knicks go up 3-0 on the Cavs in a 2-1 series between OKC and San Antonio. This is SportsCenter All Night on ESPN Radio.
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0: 1-0 Astros, just four batters into the game. He did what Isak Paredes couldn't do, figure out the launch angle. That was a laser to left that has already been thrown back onto the field by the denizens of the bleachers. Doesn't change the outcome. 2-0 Houston.
1: Dozen for Walker on the season, been a rare bright spot for the Astros this year, and he wasn't done.
0: Payoff pitch, hit almost to the same spot. Hard line drive to the wall, and it's over the fence for a home run. Or is it? Thought the fans got a hand on it in the basket, and it's just shy.
2: It looked like it went over, actually. But
0: the umpires are going to talk about it now. It looked like it bounced off of the brick wall, but behind the basket, and they call it a home run. It is indeed the second home run of the day for Christian Walker, his 13th of the year, and it's now 3-0 Houston.
1: Second for Walker, holding up after review halfway to last year's total, and it was all the offense that Houston needed, just three hits allowed by Stroh's pitching in the victory. Cubs becoming one of the hardest teams in baseball to figure out. They lose their seventh straight, longest losing streak since a nine-game slide back in 2022. They're the fifth team in the expansion era since 1961 with a pair of winning streaks of at least 10 games and a losing streak of at least seven games in the same season, joining the 69 in 2019 Houston Astros, 78 Pirates, and the 2017 LA Dodgers. It's the first road series win for the Astros against the Cubs since 2012. Coming up, more from Major League Baseball Saturday on this Memorial Day weekend. 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
3: 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The Thunder win their second in a row and take the 2-1 lead over the Spurs. How will San Antonio respond in Game 4?
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1: 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Continue with a busy Saturday around baseball. The Nats visiting the Braves in Atlanta. Not much has slowed down Atlanta's bats this season, but Jake Irvin had the answer. Held the Braves hitless through five innings before leaving with an injury. Now all the Nats needed was some offense, and Jorbit Vivas gave one a ride.
2: Front end of a double play and swings and drives one to deep right field toward the corner. This is way back. This ball is going. It's gone. Goodbye. Bang. Zoom goes Jorbit Vivas. Muscling up with a leadoff home run here in the top of the fifth inning.
1: Call from the Nationals radio network, more than enough offense in a 2-0 win. Irvin getting his first victory since his first start on March 29th before exiting. Dylan Cruz went deep as well, sets up a Sunday rubber game. Atlanta trying to avoid only their second series loss of this season. The Twins in Boston battling the Red Sox. Minnesota quietly playing well over the last couple of weeks. Orlando Arcia adding to the lead in the afternoon.
3: And he swings and rolls it back up the middle, and it's deflected off of Bayo's glove, and the Twins are going to score their fourth run. Oh, sometimes you need a little break. It was a ground ball back up the middle. Bayo was in his follow-through. It hit the back of his glove and deflected away from a charging Kiner Falefa, and it's 4-1 Minnesota.
1: Yeah, those breaks rolling the Twins' way. Treasure Island Baseball Network. Red Sox would add a run, 4-2 final. Trevor Larnach matched his career high with four hits. Taj Bradley worked five strong innings in his first start since May 9th off the IL. Bradley reaching triple digits with his fastball. Fastest pitch of his career. Say he's good to go, and healthy Twins get their ninth win in their last 13. Safe to say the ball was flying out in San Francisco.
2: The pitch. Swinging a high drive. Left field. It is out of here. He's swinging it, folks. And that's Casey Schmidt with his 10th of the year.
1: Schmidt finished with three RBIs. Later in the inning, Harrison Bader broke it open.
2: Here it comes. Swinging a fly ball. Center field hit well. Peters back at the wall.
1: Calls from KNBR, second grand slam for Bader in 6 days. Yeah, that's cause for bananas. Third of his career, Giants win it 10-3. It scored 12 total runs in their previous four games, 10 on the board in the victory, snapping a four-game losing streak. The Mets in South Florida taking on the Marlins, but they stayed ice cold.
4: Helmet. 2-2 again. That one drilled high in the sky, right field. That is gone. What a year it's been, baby. Liam Hicks is 11th home run on the year, his second of the night, and it's 4-0 Marlins in the bottom of the fifth.
1: 104.3 WQAM, two homer day for Liam Hicks. Marlins win it 4-1. Hicks had the offense. Max Meyer got it done on the mound. Went seven shutout, giving up just one hit. A Mark Viento single. Meyer lowering his ERA to 2.52. Has allowed just two runs over 25 innings in his last four home starts. Another strong pitching performance in Kansas City. Stephen Kolek went the distance.
2: Here's the pitch. Popped up. If it's caught, he's done it. It is caught by his bell. The Royals' losing streak is gone. Kolek has pitched a complete game shutout. And again, the first one in 6 years. And that is stunning.
1: That call from 96.5, the fan. The Royals tacked on two more after a Jack Caglione RBI single to win it 5-0. Kolek threw the complete game shutout in 108 pitches. It's his second career shutout in 23 starts, joining Chris Archer and Mike Montgomery as the only pitchers to debut since 2010 with two shutouts in their first 23 outings. Up next, our half-hour headlines and more from the NBA playoffs. The Knicks go up 3-0 on the Cavs in a 2-1 series between OKC and San Antonio. This is SportsCenter All Night on ESPN Radio.
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1: 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Nick DeLuca here with you. 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
4: Brunson has it. He'll bring it to the front court and he will dribble it out. The New York Knicks are one win away from a trip to the NBA Finals for the first time since 1999. The Knicks, behind 30 from Jalen Brunson, beat the Cleveland Cavaliers 121-108 to take a 3-0 series lead.
0: Number 4.
3: Baseball, Jorbit Vivas of the Nationals goes deep in a surprise win over the division-leading Braves on the Nationals Radio Network.
5: Front end of a double play and swings and drives one to deep right field toward the corner. This is way back. This ball is going. It's gone. Goodbye. Bang, zoom goes Jorbit Vivas. Muscling up with a leadoff home run here in the top of the fifth inning.
0: Number 3.
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6: Bunt up the first baseline. Salazar towards second. A behind-the-back flip at second base from Nico Horner, and he gets him. The two-time Gold Glover making his case for a third. And I don't know how that just worked, but it did, and it was magical.
7: And I'm not even sure why he did that, actually. He threw it through his legs on top of that.
6: Oh, my goodness.
0: Number 2.
3: Harrison Bader, part of a 6-run fifth inning for the Giants on KNBR.
8: Here it comes. Swinging a fly ball. Center field hit well. 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
3: Carolina's Nikolaj Ehlers scores to tie the NHL's Eastern Conference Final on 99.9 The Fan.
9: Now the Canes pushing it back up again. Here's a chance. It's over. Game over. Carolina wins it in overtime. Nikolaj Ehlers does it again. We're tied at 1. Going to Montreal for Game 3.
1: Yeah, lots. Some good stuff on the ice, on the hardwood, and on the diamond. Paul Skeens on the mound north of the border on Saturday. No problem, though, for the Blue Jay bats.
10: Still nobody out in the pitch. Ernie Clement is hit through the left side on the ground to base and into left. Pinyango scores. Quick stop sign at third. Sanchez, and it's 3-1 Blue Jays on an Ernie Clement RBI single.
1: Sportsnet 590, the Fan, Clement single, part of 4 straight hits to Chase Skeens in the 6th. Jays win it 5-2. Skeens with losses in consecutive starts for the first time this season, allowed 4 runs and a career-high 9 hits in 5-plus innings with 2 strikeouts, just his second time with fewer than 5 this season. Couple of NL contenders, the Dodgers all over the Brewers on the road.
11: 0-2 pitch. He swings and hits a high drive down the left field line. This ball is off the pole and gone. It's a 3-run home run. Teoscar Hernandez. And the Dodgers take a 4-3 lead in Milwaukee. Light tower power for Teo. His 7th home run.
1: 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End of May always special in college baseball and softball, especially when schools get to places they've never been. Arkansas to the Women's College World Series.
12: 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McDowell chasing it. 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Arkansas is headed to the Women's College World Series for the first time in school history.
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0: games in the same season, joining the 69 in 2019 Houston Astros, 78 Pirates, and the 2017 LA Dodgers. It's the first road series win for the Astros against the Cubs since 2012. Coming up, more from Major League Baseball Saturday on this Memorial Day weekend. 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
1: Hey, Rich Eisen here. 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
4: 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And Sherwin-Williams is making theirs with their Memorial Day sale. 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
1: 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Continue with a busy Saturday around baseball. The Nats visiting the Braves in Atlanta. Not much has slowed down Atlanta's bats this season, but Jake Irvin had the answer. Held the Braves hitless through five innings before leaving with an injury. Now all the Nats needed was some offense and

0: Jorbit Vivas gave one a ride.
1: Front end of a double play and swings and drives one to deep right field toward the corner. This is way back. This ball is going. It's gone. Goodbye. Bang, zoom goes Jorbit Vivas. Muscling up with a leadoff home run here in the top of the fifth inning.
0: Call from the Nationals radio network. More than enough offense in a 2-0 win. Irvin getting his first victory since his first start on March 29th before exiting. Dylan Cruz went deep as well. Sets up a Sunday rubber game. Atlanta trying to avoid only their second series loss of this season. The Twins in Boston battling the Red Sox. Minnesota quietly playing well over the last couple of weeks. Orlando Arcia adding to the lead in the afternoon.
2: And he swings and rolls it back up the middle, and it's deflected off of Bayo's glove, and the Twins are going to score their fourth run. Oh, sometimes you need a little break. It was a ground ball back up the middle. Bayo was in his follow-through. It hit the back of his glove and deflected away from a charging Kiner Falefa, and it's 4-1 Minnesota.
0: Yeah, those breaks rolling the Twins' way. Treasure Island Baseball Network. Red Sox would add a run, 4-2 final. Trevor Larnach matched his career high with 4 hits. Taj Bradley worked 5 strong innings in his first start since May 9th off the IL. Bradley reaching triple digits with his fastball. Fastest pitch of his career. Say he's good to go, and healthy Twins get their 9th win in their last 13. Safe to say the ball was flying out in San Francisco.
1: The pitch. Swinging a high drive. Left field. It is out of here. He's swinging it, folks. And that's Casey Schmidt with his 10th of the year.
0: Schmidt finished with 3 RBIs. Later in the inning, Harrison Bader broke it open.
1: Here it comes. Swinging a fly ball. Center field hit well. Peters back at the wall.
0: Calls from KNBR, second grand slam for Bader in 6 days. Yeah, that's cause for bananas. Third of his career, Giants win it 10-3. It scored 12 total runs in their previous 4 games, 10 on the board in the victory, snapping a 4-game losing streak. The Mets in South Florida taking on the Marlins, but they stayed ice cold.
3: Helmet. 2-2 again. That one drilled high in the sky, right field. That is gone. What a year it's been, baby. Liam Hicks, his 11th home run on the year, his 2nd of the night, and it's 4-0 Marlins in the bottom of the 5th.
0: 104.3 WQAM, 2 homer day for Liam Hicks. Marlins win it 4-1. Hicks said the offense, Max Meyer got it done on the mound. Went 7 shutout, giving up just 1 hit. A Mark Viento single. Meyer lowering his ERA to 2.52. Has allowed just 2 runs over 25 innings in his last 4 home starts. Another strong pitching performance in Kansas City. Stephen Kolek went the distance.
1: Here's the pitch. Popped up. If it's caught, he's done it. It is caught by his bell. The Royals' losing streak is gone. Kolek has pitched a complete game shutout. And again, the first one in 6 years. And that is stunning.
0: That call from 96.5, the Fan. The Royals tacked on 2 more after a Jack Caglione RBI single to win it 5-0. Kolek threw the complete game shutout in 108 pitches. It's his 2nd career shutout in 23 starts, joining Chris Archer and Mike Montgomery as the only pitchers to debut since 2010 with 2 shutouts in their first 23 outings. Up next, our half-hour headlines and more from the NBA playoffs. The Knicks go up 3-0 on the Cavs in a 2-1 series between OKC and San Antonio. This is SportsCenter All Night on ESPN Radio.
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0: series loss of this season. The Twins in Boston battling the Red Sox. Minnesota quietly playing well over the last couple of weeks. Orlando Arcia adding to the lead in the afternoon.
1: And he swings and rolls it back up the middle, and it's deflected off of Bayo's glove, and the Twins are going to score their fourth run. Oh, sometimes you need a little break. It was a ground ball back up the middle. Bayo was in his follow-through. It hit the back of his glove and deflected away from a charging Kiner Falefa, and it's 4-1 Minnesota.
0: Yeah, those breaks rolling the Twins' way. Treasure Island Baseball Network. Red Sox would add a run, 4-2 final. Trevor Larnach matched his career high with 4 hits. Taj Bradley worked 5 strong innings in his first start since May 9th off the IL. Bradley reaching triple digits with his fastball. Fastest pitch of his career. Say he's good to go, and healthy Twins get their 9th win in their last 13. Safe to say the ball was flying out in San Francisco.
2: The pitch. Swinging a high drive. Left field. It is out of here. He's swinging it, folks. And that's Casey Schmidt with his 10th of the year.
0: Schmidt finished with 3 RBIs. Later in the inning, Harrison Bader broke it open.
2: Here it comes. Swinging a fly ball. Center field hit well. Peters back at the wall.
0: Calls from KNBR, second grand slam for Bader in 6 days. Yeah, that's cause for bananas. Third of his career. Giants win it 10-3. It scored 12 total runs in their previous 4 games, 10 on the board in the victory, snapping a 4-game losing streak. The Mets in South Florida taking on the Marlins, but they stayed ice cold.
3: Helmet. 2-2 again. That one drilled high in the sky, right field. That is gone. What a year it's been, baby. Liam Hicks is 11th home run on the year, his 2nd of the night, and it's 4-0 Marlins in the bottom of the 5th.
0: 104.3 WQAM, 2 homer day for Liam Hicks. Marlins win it 4-1. Hicks said the offense, Max Meyer, got it done on the mound. Went 7 shutout, giving up just 1 hit. A Mark Viento single. Meyer lowering his ERA to 2.52, has allowed just 2 runs over 25 innings in his last 4 home starts. Another strong pitching performance in Kansas City. Stephen Kolek went the distance.
2: Here's the pitch. Popped up. If it's caught, he's done it. It is caught by his bell. The Royals' losing streak is gone. Kolek has pitched a complete game shutout. And again, the first one in 6 years. And that is stunning.
0: That call from 96.5, the fan. The Royals tacked on 2 more after a Jack Caglione RBI single to win it 5-0. Kolek threw the complete game shutout in 108 pitches. It's his 2nd career shutout in 23 starts, joining Chris Archer and Mike Montgomery as the only pitchers to debut since 2010 with 2 shutouts in their first 23 outings. Up next, our half-hour headlines and more from the NBA playoffs. The Knicks go up 3-0 on the Cavs in a 2-1 series between OKC and San Antonio. 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

0: game. Nikolaj Ehlers does it again. We're tied at one. Going to Montreal for game three.
1: Yeah, lots of good stuff on the ice, on the hardwood, and on the diamond. Paul Skeens on the mound north of the border on Saturday. No problem, though, for the Blue Jay bats.
2: Still nobody out in the pitch. Ernie Clement is hit through the left side on the ground to base and into left. Piñango scores. Quick stop sign at third. Sanchez, and it's 3-1 Blue Jays on an Ernie Clement RBI single.
1: Sportsnet 590, the Fan Clement single, part of four straight hits to Chase Skeens in the sixth. Jays win it 5-2. Skeens with losses in consecutive starts for the first time this season, allowed four runs and a career-high nine hits in five-plus innings with two strikeouts, just his second time with fewer than five this season. Couple of NL contenders, the Dodgers all over the Brewers on the road.
3: 0-2 pitch. He swings and hits a high drive down the left field line. This ball is off the pole and gone. It's a three-run home run. Teoscar Hernandez. And the Dodgers take a 4-3 lead in Milwaukee. Light tower power for Teo. His seventh home run.
1: 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End of May, always special in college baseball and softball, especially when schools get to places they've never been. Arkansas to the Women's College World Series.
4: 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McDowell chasing it. Super regional bridesmaids no more. Arkansas is headed to the Women's College World Series for the first time in school history.
1: Call from ESPN2, Razorbacks on to OKC in the Women's College World Series for the first time ever. That's a wrap on SportsCenter All Night for producer Jake Boson and technical director Justin Chevalella. 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
17: A crucial game three. I'm Chris Smith. Down early, Cleveland rallied against New York to tie it up at 50, but the Knicks countered with a 10-1 run to head into the half with a six-point lead. And that momentum continued in the third.
18: Brunson guarded by Schroeder as he brings it into the front court on the far side. Now Harden will switch and take Brunson. Dribbles between the legs, goes right baseline, step back, fall away. Long two, swishes through.
19: He is so tough, and he's just flat attacking James Harden. If he's isolated, he's going right at him.
17: The call on ESPN Radio, Brunson led all scorers with 30 points in the 121-108 victory over the Cavs to take a commanding 3-0 lead in the East Final. Brunson now has 12 road 30-point playoff games, the most in franchise history. That's double the amount of Patrick Ewing, who is second on that list. The Knicks can make their first NBA Finals appearance since 1999 with a win on Monday night on ESPN Radio, TV, and the app. On the ice, Carolina was facing a massive pressure to regroup from Thursday's loss to Montreal in the series opener, and they got that in Game 2 with a huge performance from offseason addition Nick Ehlers, who scored twice, including the game winner in overtime. As the Hurricanes even up their series with the Canadiens with a 3-2 victory, now the series shifts back to Canada for Monday's Game 3. On a baseball where Teoscar Hernandez homered and matched a career high with 6 RBI, and the LA bullpen extended its scoreless inning streak to 36 in the Dodgers' 11-3 victory over the Brewers. It's the longest shutout streak for a Dodgers bullpen since at least 1901 and the longest by any major league bullpen since 2017.
20: 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I'll be out of the chair this week, but you're in good hands on The Rich Eisen Show with Susie Schuster and O'Shea Jackson Jr. guest hosting in my place. 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

0: a fantastic coach, and Kenny Atkinson. There's nothing easy about this. I got to give our guys credit, though. Our guys are trying to stay locked in and focus on the details. And I got to give my staff credit. My staff has been fantastic. All those guys, they've been freaking awesome. You know, we got to keep trying to stay locked in and see if we can get another win. It's just one game at a time, but there's nothing easy about this.
1: They played the Hawks in the first round, a team that got red hot in the second half of the season. Right. But we all know it was not any type of contender. Because Philly beat the number two seed, they got to avoid Boston. And yeah, they also, of course, you know, they find themselves not having to play at the Detroit Pistons either. I can hang with someone who says that they've gotten a little bit lucky as far as the draw is concerned, but it's not as if they are sneaking past these teams. Not only is it 10 wins in a row, but their two losses this postseason are a combined 2 points. So it's not like they're going to, you know, 7 games last round against the number 7 seed Philadelphia. Or they're playing tight games here against Cleveland, albeit game one obviously had the massive comeback. They're doing exactly what you would expect them to do based on the competition that they're playing against. I think it's very hard to make a case, Matt, that this New York team is not the most impressive so far of this postseason even.
2: Two things can be true. They haven't had the toughest stretch that they could in playoff path, but they have handled it. It's like in a college football game where, you're beating a hapless opponent, but you're beating them by 60. You're doing what you're supposed to do. Think about it, too, Zaz, how fresh they are. The Knicks have played 8 games since April 29th. The Cavs have played 13. I mean, that just shows you the path. They've made it easy on themselves by taking care of business every game.
1: Well, and this is also, so tonight's actually really huge now for New York, because if San Antonio wins tonight, we're guaranteed a long series, and it feels like it could go 7 if San Antonio wins tonight and makes it 2-2. If New York wins tomorrow and it's a sweep, they're sitting around from May 25th, that's tomorrow, to game one of the finals, which is June 3rd. They're sitting around waiting for that while San Antonio and Oklahoma City beat the snot out of each other. So if you want to talk about, okay, the Knicks are going to wind up losing to the team out west anyway, I wouldn't be so sure about that. The Knicks have a major opportunity tomorrow.
2: Yes. Just as important as their game is, so is the game between Oklahoma City and San Antonio. There's no question about it. Let that game go. Let that series not only go deep, but these games be competitive to the final minute.
1: He's Matt Schick. I'm Jonathan Zaslow. So New York takes a 3-0 series lead last night, but coming up next, Wembanyama and the Spurs, are they already facing a must-win tonight? That's next. Best week ever on ESPN Radio.
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10: I'm meteorologist Mace Michaels. Tonight, mostly cloudy, some isolated showers, and a low in the mid-40s. A clearing sky with a return to sunshine tomorrow, and warmer, highs in the upper 70s. A mix of sun and clouds for Memorial Day, highs mid-80s, a slight shower chance. Live bands and lakeside vibes. Don't miss the Worthington Windsurfing and Music Festival coming up June 12th and 13th. Currently 49 degrees.
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9: We are talking about the Summer Recital Series with the Bemidji Area Church Musicians. Carol L. Johnson is back. Carol, thanks for joining us today.
10: Well, thanks for having me. It's always great to be here.
9: Well, usually when you're here, that means summer's on the way, because this is indeed a summer recital series.
10: It is. And even though it's, 38 degrees out there, or it was earlier this morning, we are thinking summer, yes. And we are looking forward to our 39th season of presenting Bemidji Area Church Musicians. And it's our, year 2026 summer recital series, and we'll start on June 3rd.
9: So you did this all those years ago, and we keep doing it.
10: We keep doing it, and that's because the community is so supportive, and our local attendees. We have seasonal people who come, and they put it on their calendar every summer, and they just make it part of their routine, and to come and listen to all of the music that we have in our community.
9: Well, how many churches are involved in this?
10: This year there will be 13.
9: Okay.
10: Again, because we have 13 recitals, and so it's very representative of all of the different denominations in our, in our Bemidji community.
9: Usually, when these recitals take place, about how many church musicians are performing it?
10: Oh gosh, I would say probably looking at some of these groupings, close to 50. I would think all about, because some churches have 5-6 people. My bell choir, we're a group of 12. So right off the bat, that's a big group right there. So, yeah.
9: Well, let's talk a little bit about the schedule. It'll start in June.
10: Yes, it'll start June 3rd. And one thing that's very special about this, our 39th year, is that we are dedicating it to the memory of Kenneth J. Wold. Mm-hmm. And he was a longtime educator at Oak Hills. And he was our chairman of our church musicians for almost 30 years. So we are just dedicating it. He passed away recently, and he was just a dear man. And we thought, we're going to dedicate this because he gave so much to our music community, and specifically to church music. So we will start with June 3rd, and that will be at St. Bartholomew's Episcopal Church. And it'll start off with the First City Handbell Choir. And myself and Vicki L. Stenerson are the directors of that group. And that will be all handbell music on that day.
9: Okay.
10: Then the following Wednesday on June 10th will be at Trinity Lutheran Church. And they will have a bronze bell choir, Becky Nelson at piano, Guy Wold and John Ingeland on guitar, and Reverend Robert Wenzel on baritone, and Dion Wenzel flute. Some variety there. Mm-hmm. June 17th at Evangelical Free Church, Ring Jubilant Praise Handbells, K. Sue Erickson, Laura Ingolstead piano, and Tammy Wilson and Mary Larson flute and piano. Mm-hmm. June 24th, this is a combination between Calvary and Presbyterian, so they call it the Calvaterian Bell Choir.
9: Okay.
10: And they will also be adding some young musicians from St. Philip's.
9: Oh,
10: and
9: wow.
10: That will be at the Presbyterian Church.
9: So
10: that would be, yes.
9: That's a very ecumenical one.
10: Very ecumenical, yes. Then we jump to July already, and we'll be at St. Mark's Lutheran Church. with John Konieczny on soprano sax, Katie Reese on violin, John Kirk, bass trombone, and Kyle Reese on trumpet. July 8th, we move to the Baptist Church, First Baptist Church. Yeah. Wade Martin, vocalist. Jen Ellis, piano. Amanda Willis Martin, piano. Matheson Martin, piano. And Char Paquette, piano.
11: Wow.
10: July 15th, the Bemidji Covenant Church. Lois Simonson on piano. Carrie Miller, flute. Sianna Gustafson, saxophone, and Janet Peterson, violin. July 22nd, the United Methodist Church welcomes Glenn Seibel on euphonium and Wayne Hoff on piano. And those two have collaborated for, 20, 25 years at least.
11: Wow.
10: It might even be more than that, the two of them. So that's always a treat to have Glenn and Wayne together there. July 29th, Samantha Melberg on flute, Sarah Leach on piano, Ben Bartholomew on saxophone, and that will be at Calvary Lutheran Church. Now we're into August already, and New Salem Lutheran Church will present the New Salem Choir, Denise Lavig on piano, Cheryl Durant on piano, Sonia Kraft on flute, and Tracy Dijon Shanky on soprano solo. August 12th, we move to Ardall Lutheran Church with Wayne Hoff, myself, we're doing piano organ duets, and then my daughter Jennifer is the vocalist. August 19th, we're at First Lutheran Church, and that will be Sarah Carlson, piano organ, Claire Carlson, her daughter, on violin, and Claire was one of our most recent scholarship recipients. And then Bob Madison on euphonium and Josh Grossvold on clarinet. And we will end our season on August 26th at the Church of Christ with Emily Matthew on piano, Mike Locke guitar, Amy Williams on flute, and Elaine Kleisasser, and I don't know what the instrument is there. It's not specified. So, and all of these recitals are roughly 30 minutes in length, and then it's followed by a lunch that each of the churches put on. And again, there is no charge for any of the recitals. We just exist totally on a free will offering. There is a charge for the lunch, and that varies according to each church.
11: Okay.
10: Mm-hmm.
11: What they're serving.
10: Right.
11: Okay.
10: Yep.
11: So you started off June 30th. It is every Wednesday, no Wednesdays off?
10: Not this year. Nope. No. There are no Wednesdays off. Typically, you know, if the 4th of July is sure. on a Wednesday, then we would take that off, but not this year. So we just go straight through the Wednesdays starting on the 3rd and ending with August 26th.
11: Every Wednesday, 12 noon, luncheon will follow, and a free will donation will do support, and that supports your music scholarships.
10: Right, to support music scholarships. And just last Thursday night for senior awards night at the high school, I presented this year's recipient with a $1,500 scholarship, and that went to Peter Carlson, just an outstanding young man and a wonderful musician, and he will be now heading to St. Olaf in the fall to pursue his music degree.
11: Okay. Anything else we need to know?
10: You know, I think that's probably it. We just are very grateful to all of our attendees and to our community for supporting us all these years. You know, to think there was just a small group of us that got together 39 years ago and said, you know, we should collaborate with the other churches, because not everybody just does piano or organ. There's brass, there's flutes, there's strings, harp sometimes, you know. Mm-hmm. And what started with 4 concerts 39 years ago kept growing and growing and growing. And you can't do it if you don't have support from people who come and listen and appreciate. And so it's just turned out to be just a wonderful event. And here we are, 39 years.
11: Okay, come to the ones you can. Come to all of them. Whatever works for you,
10: exactly.
11: Right?
10: And we just look forward to seeing people coming and enjoying the music and the lunch.
11: All right. Again, it is the 39th annual 2026 Summer Recital Series of the Bemidji Area Church Musicians, beginning Wednesday, June 3rd. Final concert will be Wednesday, August 26th, 12 noon each Wednesday, with the luncheon to follow. And once again, the season dedicated this time to Kenneth J. Wold, who, yes, well-known church musician and Oak Hills Christian College, and just, yeah. Ken Wold's been around, was around for a long time.
10: Loved by this community.
11: Okay. Carol L. Johnson is with the crew, and she's here with all the details. Thank you for taking the time today, Carol.
10: Thank you.
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1: I'm meteorologist Mace Michaels. Tonight, mostly cloudy, some isolated showers, and a low in the mid-40s. A clearing sky with a return to sunshine tomorrow, and warmer, highs in the upper 70s. A mix of sun and clouds for Memorial Day, highs mid-80s, a slight shower chance. Live bands and lakeside vibes. Don't miss the Worthington Windsurfing and Music Festival, coming up June 12th and 13th. Currently 49 degrees.
11: Welcome back to Chat About, presented by First National Bank Bemidji. We are talking Sanford Center today with Lexi Mudrick and Shalena Eason. We can finally get her last name correct. Let's start, first of all, Lexi, you've been on a number of times, but explain for those who maybe haven't heard in the past what your role is with Sanford Center.
2: Yeah, so at the Sanford Center, I'm the marketing manager. So whether you hear ad copy from me, social media posts, website updates, anything that you see Sanford Center on the digital platform, paper, I kind of facilitate those operations. So that is kind of my role at Sanford Center.
11: What about you, Shalena? What is your role?
23: So I'm our senior event and production manager. I oversee basically, like, if you go to a BSU hockey game, anything that you see on the video board, hero to the speakers, I'm the one coordinating any of that, or if anything breaks, fixing it on the production side. And then on the event side, I oversee all of our arena and full building events.
11: Okay. So what all does that mean? I mean, you mentioned some of the things you do, but if you're overseeing an event in the arena, what are you doing?
23: So it's kind of a full, just about anything. Our sales manager books the events, and then from there it comes to me, and it can be anything from just coordinating what you guys want for food and beverage to next week we have this Minnesota State Colleges and Universities event where I'm doing all of the attendee registration, vendor registration, venue layouts, and all of the communications with every single attendee, every vendor, the clients, and pretty much just making all of their events come to life.
11: Okay, and I know firsthand what Shalena can do because I am part of the big show at the Knights of Columbus Walleye Classic where you're like bringing in the walk-in music or the parade-in music and getting the screens with the weights on and all of that stuff.
23: Yeah, that's, creating videos, and okay. It keeps me busy.
11: Okay. Well, I believe, Shalena, years ago when I was sitting in for Scott Williams a couple of times at basketball games because he had hockey games when we did that on TV, I think like you were like the producer of those, right?
23: So, yes, I started off at BSU in the mass comm department.
11: A mere student
23: full,
11: then.
23: Yeah. And we did football and basketball, and then my senior year they took over the hockey production, so it translated nicely. I'm a hockey person. That was my dream, and here we are, yeah. 9 years later.
11: Yeah. All right. Well, there's a lot going on at Sanford Center. There's been a lot going on at Sanford Center, including a couple of big events that broke all kinds of records.
2: Yes. So recently we hosted the Great Bemidji Garage Sale. It is the Sanford Center's first garage sale. Kind of previously when the Bemidji Pioneer hosted it, we kind of took it over, made it our own little homegrown event. And from that, we had over 3,000 attendees come through our building for that day on April 25th.
11: Wow.
2: It was fabulous. Lots of treasure hunting. We saw a mix of garage sale vendors, craft vendors. I mean, if you were in the building, you probably left with something out of the, you know, it was amazing. So we will definitely have it next year. Date is TBD, but we were very ecstatic with the turnout with that one. It was great to see everyone in the community. And then from there, we had the Northern Minnesota's Women's Expo, and that was just recently hosted about two weekends ago on May 9th. And again, we've surpassed that attendance mark. So we had over 500 attendees come through the convention center side. They shopped with local vendors, you know, coming from services. They have self-care, even baked goods that were throughout in our ballroom. And then through our Lakeview rooms, we had multiple make and take

0: For our, so we only had honestly a month from the announcement to the show day itself. So collecting the vendors, promoting it on our end, and just heavily engaging our community to get the word out. We had around 87 booths. So about two-thirds of the arena was filled with vendors and crafters. And for only a month of for that preparation, we found it a quite, I would say, great success for out of that number, and especially with our first year kind of running it up again. So it was great to see. There were some past vendors that also went through the Bemidji Pioneer, but then also new ones as well. And they just thought, might try it out. If you live in an apartment, you can't really have a garage sale, so this is the perfect place to do so. So
1: Okay. So was the garage sale, was that in the arena?
0: Yes.
1: That was in the arena. Okay. Well, there's a lot of space in the arena.
0: There's lots of space. Lots of space. It was great.
1: All right, and you got stuff happening, all kinds of stuff happening.
0: Yes.
1: Yeah.
2: So we've got high school graduation coming up this Saturday. Tickets are available for pickup if your student has claimed their tickets. We do have our ticket office open 10 a.m. to 5 p.m. every day, so make sure you go in and get them, because if they didn't claim tickets, we're not going to have them available the day of. So stop by, pick them up. And then, yeah, we have all sorts coming up as well. The Minnesota State Association of School Administrators IT conference next week. It's a private trade show, full building event, and that one has kept us
0: on our toes.
2: very on our toes and
1: Wow.
2: busy. So, and then going into Knights of Columbus, Babes Burnout. I mean, we only have 8 days open in June
1: Okay.
2: of no events. So
1: You're busy.
0: We are busy.
2: I think we're a lot busier than people realize, just with private events.
1: Well, I think that's the case. You know, I mean, I'm working on the marketing committee now, and I was not aware of all the things that were happening when I wasn't at Sanford Center. But there is stuff happening a lot. And the thing is, it's quietly bringing a lot of people into Bemidji who are staying at hotels and eating food and maybe going downtown and, you know, buying their Bemidji souvenirs and
0: Of
1: all of that
0: course.
1: stuff, right?
2: Leaving with that Minnesota State Conference next week, we have right now 5 hotels in town completely booked full, and I'm going to go reach out to a couple more right after we get done here and try and get those ones filled up. I still have plenty of rooms that I need to fill, so the economic impact of things like these are insane.
1: Yeah. We hear so much about, you know, hockey games or concerts or this or that, but these things are happening that we don't even see.
0: No, and it's something where it's a private meeting. It's not really, I guess, our duty to promote their
1: Sure.
0: private meeting. You know, but it's our on, you know, duty to make their space come to life. In your case, Shalana, where if you're building the event, the layouts, especially with this conference, it's what can we do to make them want to come again? So that's kind of the best part about where it's with those private, intimate meetings. Same with weddings. You know, it's your that's your one day. It's how can we make it as special as you want it to be? So,
1: Well, I'll brag up the Knights of Columbus
0: there,
1: Walleye
0: yes.
1: Classic, because that is, we want everybody to come to that. It's a free family event, basically, most of the afternoon. We got a band playing, an empty cooler band. We're going to have food. We have, you know, bounce houses and all kinds of kids' activities. We give away a ton of money and prizes. And then we have this really fun boat parade of the top 10 teams, Shalana, which, that's where I work closely with you. That's quite a, you know, that takes some collaboration, but that's really cool when the boats come in and they throw candy like an actual parade, and then we weigh in the fish. It's, you know, you think about it, they're not bringing in actual fish. It's a very change. It's a big change from tournaments in the past, but we've found a way to make that really, really entertaining and really, really fun.
2: Oh, for sure. I mean, if I had to gauge the busiest hour of every single year, it would be the hour between fishing closing for Knights of Columbus and the weigh-in starting. But just with being able to present pictures on our video boards to give everyone kind of the feel of a live weigh-in situation and creating those hype videos for it, it's such a cool event. And I'm honestly so proud of what we've done with that event since bringing it over to the Sanford Center.
1: You should be proud, because here's a little background story for you. we kept hearing from the anglers, we want it to be like the Grand Rapids tournament, and we want it to, you know, so our, we want

0: wanted to match the Grand Rapids tournament. Now people who fish both tell us Grand Rapids doesn't even touch you. So in 2 years, we have elevated to a new level. So good job, Shalana.
1: Amazing.
2: Thank you.
0: All right, so that is happening on the 13th of June?
2: Yes.
0: That's Saturday the 13th, yes. Yep. And then Babe's Burnout, July 11th, very different in that this is a big, totally outdoor event.
1: Outdoor, summer heat, maybe not too hot, but it's going to be a great day filled with so much activity. Last year, we had 7,000 attendees come through the parking lot, look at all these cool cars, a bunch of vendors coming, you know, again, like kind of that swap meet style to more, I mean, the variety is totally, it's ranging. So with that on top, I mean, there's also the burnout pit, you know, and that's also free range. Like if you think you want to test out your car, go to the burnout pit, burn some rubber on the tires, please, by all means. So that's always a fun event. We have the dyno as well, test out the horsepower. I mean, it's a full day starting at 11 of just fun community gathering.
0: Yeah.
1: Just to look at a bunch of antique cars, a newer car. I mean, it ranges. I'm not a huge, I need to research, of course, again, of cars. But last year was my first year. And I mean, it's amazing to see the collectibles out there, what they can do with them and kind of transform different cars. I mean, opportunities for them are endless. It's going to be a great day.
0: Well, and the thing is, we drove, how many people were there last year?
1: It's for sure over 7,000. Yeah. I mean, throughout the whole day. And it was, you know, started right at 11. We had car registration also is same day. So by all means, like people line up at 8 a.m. to get their car registered. And throughout the whole day, it was just people are walking through, shopping out the food vendors, the regular vendors with their knickknacks. We have a kid zone, so bounce houses. We have face painting, like bring the kiddos. It's kind of a all family event. There's always going to be something there for you.
0: And again, a free event to get into.
1: Yes.
0: Yes, you do have to pay for food. There are vendors you can buy from, but the event itself is absolutely free.
1: Absolutely free.
0: I don't think it costs that much for the cars. And depending on how the weather's looking, it will determine how many cars are there generally, right?
1: Yes. So cars, that's $10 for registration. That also includes a complimentary swag bag. The first 200 cars will get that complimentary swag bag. Mm-hmm. And that's kind of, it's filled with some drink tokens, some local coupons. It kind of varies, you know, other fun little knickknacks, books, stuff like that. So
2: the drink tokens honestly pay for the admission itself. So it makes it worth it.
0: Yeah, absolutely. Mm-hmm. Well, and yeah, we've had a ton of cars there too.
1: Yes.
0: And from all over, which
1: all
0: is always fun. Yeah.
1: And we have our trophies as well. If you were there, if you're listening to this last year, we had custom made trophies that were kind of categorized into what, you know, car category that it was. So it can be best interior, you know, people's choice. We have best in show. So, and these are definitely Bemidjified trophies.
0: They're very cool.
1: So definitely bring your car. You'll get obviously registered, signed up, and maybe you'll get a chance to win one of those awesome looking trophies.
2: Okay. We should add in a best Ford Edge category.
1: There we go. Toyota RAV4.
0: Okay. All right. So one of the cool things about Sanford Center is that you are getting more and more local events in there, whether it just be, you know, the Rotary meeting or actual local events. A while ago, that didn't seem possible. That wasn't happening. It's happening now. And so people might be interested in using the facility. Mm-hmm. Tell them how realistic that actually is for us.
1: Yeah. So, I mean, it's easy as going to our website. We have a simple contact form. We have a request for a proposal. All of those tabs are through our website, and you can easily, I mean, I'll say website too, but you can just call us too at 218-441-4000, and you can get in contact with our sales manager, Shalana, for any event. I mean, we're all open to any questions regarding if you're wanting to book a private meeting, a conference, convention, gala, your wedding. The options are kind of endless, and we are more than flexible to create your vision and make it happen, make it to life.
2: And I think that we have so much experience there too, between like Bobby, our general manager. I've been in the building 9 years, where when people come in with a vision where it's like, yeah, this isn't like a normal cookie cutter where it goes in one of our Lakeview rooms. Like, we've seen so many different events there that our creativity for the way that things go with that, like, we can... We did a fishing tournament up in the club lounge a couple years back just because it made sense and we thought it was cooler than doing it in a meeting room. So, sure. I mean, we also kind of have the full creativity and we also want to do like whatever we can to make our community have these fun events to go to. Mm-hmm. So we'll kind of do whatever we can to make them fun and make them happen. And
0: okay. Anything else you need to tell us about today?
1: We're looking forward to a warmer season, not today, but warmer season of just fun community gathering this summer in Bemidji. So we're very excited to see some fun faces at these upcoming events.
0: All right. Lexi Mudrick and Shalana Eason from Sanford Center here to talk about what's going on there. Shalana, I'll be talking to you in a couple weeks, I'm sure.
2: Absolutely.
0: All right. Lexi, Shalana, thank you both for being here today.
1: Thank you.
2: Thank you.
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6: I'm meteorologist Mace Michaels. A beautiful day today, much warmer with lots of sunshine, high in the upper 70s. Tonight, a slight chance of showers and storms. A mix of sun and clouds for Memorial Day, highs mid-80s, a slight shower chance. Live bands and lakeside vibes. Don't miss the Worthington Windsurfing and Music Festival, coming up June 12th and 13th. Currently 49 degrees.
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8: Alongside Matt Schick, I'm Jonathan Zaslow. So last night, a 3-2 overtime victory for Carolina. Tonight, you got Game 3, Vegas and Colorado, as the Avalanche are going to look to avoid a 3-0 deficit. Let's bring aboard Greg Wyshynski, ESPN senior NHL writer. Greg, always good to talk to you. Let's start with last night. How did you feel that the Hurricanes, obviously they got the win, but overall, how did the Hurricanes respond after getting blown out in Game 1?
9: I mean, we should have all seen it coming, right? This is what they do. They win Game 2 of a series 3-2 in overtime. It's what they've done against Ottawa. It's what they did against Philly. And now it's what they've done against Montreal. Kind of a crazy little stat there for the Hurricanes. But, you know, in a general sense, you also had to see this coming. As much as they said the historic layoff between the second round and this round, the longest the NHL has seen in 107 years, didn't impact them it's clear that they got their structure back in this game. It's clear that they weren't blowing assignments like they were in the previous game. They had more cohesion. And once the Hurricanes are doing the thing that they do, which is to limit your shot attempts and your shots on goal, then the only thing that that matters is whether or not they're going to get that key goal at a key time, which had eluded them in previous trips to the conference final under Rod Brind'Amour. But then they got Nick Ehlers as a free agent last summer for the exact thing that he did last night, which was to score a big goal to give him the lead and then score a big goal to win in the game in overtime.
10: Yeah, Greg, just to compound that point, Ehlers with that $51 million contract in the offseason felt like he was the guy to help them finally get over this hump and get past this stage of the playoffs. Not just winning this game, but who got them that win? What can that do for this franchise right now?
9: Oh, it's huge because it shows that things are going to be different. And that goes for a number of things. Like, first of all, they won a conference final home game last night, which is something they haven't done since 2006. It was the longest drought, I think, in the NHL's penultimate series in history for teams winning at home. So that's one thing that's different. The other thing is, they flexed a lot of offense this year. You know, they had their best offensive team under Brind'Amour statistically. And they said, even though we don't have Mikko Rantanen, even though we don't have Jake Guentzel, to name two guys they chased for their goal-scoring prowess in previous seasons, they thought that their offensive depth was good enough to win a cup. And, Ehlers gets signed to that big contract, but it's not like he plays on their top line. He plays on their checking line with Jordan Staal and Jordan Martinook, and that's, indicative of the incredible balance that they have. If it's not Sebastian Aho's line, if it's not Taylor Hall's line, then it's Nick Ehlers on the checking line coming through with two big goals in a critical time.
8: Greg Wyshynski, ESPN senior NHL writer, joining us here. Best week ever on ESPN Radio. Let's look ahead to tonight as you have Colorado in Vegas, the Avalanche looking to avoid an 0-3 hole. What did you make of the Colorado coach with his comments about Cale Makar, essentially, leaving it to probably the best defenseman in the National Hockey League, that it's his call when he's ready to play?
9: It was kind of an odd situation, right? Kind of passing the buck to your player. Look, I think if Cale Makar can go, he's going to go. I think that he understands what his absence has meant to this team. And Cale Makar, like 30%, is better than most for the defensemen in this league. And they obviously really miss him. I mean, the story of the series so far obviously is, not only the hole the Colorado's put themselves in, but also the fact that that Vegas is so locked in right now defensively under John Tortorella. Carter Hart, their goalie, has been getting better round after round. They have to find some solutions offensively to figure this series out, and it starts with their top line. Martin Natchez has done nothing. Nathan MacKinnon had one great play to set up a 6-on-5 goal in game one, but otherwise has done nothing. And part of that is what Makar brings from the back end. He's able to really generate a lot of offense playing with that group. So they need him back. Hopefully he comes back because they are a much different team with him out of the lineup.
10: Yeah, he is. He is a drinkster for sure with that offense and what they want to do. To this point, you're talking about Colorado, who just rolled through the playoffs up to this point, and they were undefeated on the season when leading into the third period. They just haven't been able to create that separation. What is Vegas doing to inhibit what Colorado had been doing this entire playoffs?
9: Yeah, I mean, you're absolutely right. They've not been able to really drop the hammer and put a game away when they've had the opportunity to. And, Ross Colton scores a goal way early in the game for Colorado, but you knew it was going to take more than one to put Vegas away with the way Vegas is playing. I mean, it's scary how good they are right now. I mean, they're playing that John Tortorella collapse around the goaltender defense when they need to. Hart's playing really well in goal, but they're also getting some really great offensive performances. I mean, we've talked before about Mitch Marner, the greatest story in the playoffs, a guy that was the poster boy for playoff disappointment in Toronto, going to Vegas and then leading the playoffs and scoring. But then in this series, it's been Jack Eichel who's really kind of taken the reins and led by example and putting offense on the board. So that combination has been really tough for Colorado, and they put themselves in a hole. I mean, the stats are striking for teams that drop the first two home games in a conference or final or semifinal, 1-20 all time. And since this playoff format was instituted in 1982, 0-13 for teams that drop the first two games at home. So Colorado's got a lot of history that they're going to have to climb over to win this series.
8: Greg, is Vegas a villain?
9: They're always a villain. You know that, you know that, Zaz. This goes back to the way they've treated previous players like Marc-Andre Fleury and Nate Schmidt. This goes back to the ruthless nature that they've exhibited in going after players to acquire. This goes to the controversy in the previous round in which, you know, John Tortorella doesn't speak to the media. They've been restricting access to players, and the NHL docks them a second-round draft pick and fines Tortorella $100,000. And, you know, as Carter Hart continues to play extremely well in these playoffs, it's going to get even more comfortable for people trying to write about him because he was involved in a very high-profile sexual assault case in Canada last year in which he was acquitted. So all of this adds up to Vegas being a team that doesn't really care about our feelings towards it. They just do what they do. They're ruthless in nature, and it's paid off. I mean, I think they've made now the conference final in 5 of the 9 seasons they've existed. So
8: amazing.
9: Whatever they're doing, it works.
10: Greg, for the casual hockey fan, what is the best story in the playoffs right now?
9: Well, there's probably two. I mean, first is over in the East, the idea that the Montreal Canadiens, this extremely well-built team, a lot of likable players, is trying to win the first Stanley Cup for their country since the last time they won, which was in 1993, which, again, was also Montreal that won it. It's hard not to get swept up in the enthusiasm of a Canadian city in the playoffs, and there's no city that brings more enthusiasm than Montreal. It's a religion up there. I mean, it truly is. And so as the action shifts back to Bell Center, we're going to see that on display. And then in the West, I mean, you know, like I mentioned the Marner story, I think that anybody who enjoys hockey enjoys the schadenfreude of the Toronto Maple Leafs and the number of guys that have left that team and then won Stanley Cups, going all the way back to Lanny McDonald, then, you know, early, much more recent cases like Phil Kessel and Nazem Kadri. To see Marner go from being somebody basically driven out of town for his inability to perform in the playoffs and then thrive like this would be the ultimate kick in the stomach for a franchise that's taken a few of them.
8: Tonight, Colorado, Vegas, 8 p.m. Eastern time, game 3. Greg Wyshynski, excellent job as always. Thanks for joining us this morning, Greg.
9: My pleasure. Anytime.
8: And last night, you had Carolina even up their best of 7 series at a game apiece with the overtime winner at home against Montreal. He's Matt Schick. I'm Jonathan Zaslow. Coming up next here on Best Week Ever, there's a lot going on, which brings us back to the water cooler. That's next. Best Week Ever on ESPN Radio and the ESPN app.
5: 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How will San Antonio respond in Game 4?
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26: Hello.
8: Hello, Nick Hardy.
26: Hello. Nixon 4. All right, let's start.
8: Wow.
26: I mean, the Cavs don't even want to play the fourth game.
27: Go, New York! Go, New York! Go!
26: All right, we'll start here with the New York Football Giants. There was some unnecessary attention, if you will, this week. Jackson Dart introduced President Donald Trump at a rally in Suffern, New York. It's a couple miles north of New York City, right above North Jersey. Obviously, Dart is only in his second full year, and Giants have high hopes with new head coach John Harbaugh, but didn't really go well with his teammates. Abdul Carter tweeted on Twitter, "Thought this bleep was AI. What are we doing?" He then replied to his own tweet and said, "Me and JD6 are good. We spoke earlier as men." So, Zaz, a lot of attention, a lot of, you know, noise about the New York Giants trying to turn this franchise around in Harbaugh's first year.
8: That original tweet from Abdul Carter, "Thought this bleep was AI. What are we doing?" Matt, it had 51 million impressions.
28: Right.
8: Oh, my God. Like, 51 million impressions.
10: I like how he responded and said, we dealt with it as men. Yeah, that's what you should have done originally, Abdul. That's what you should have done originally. Why are you going online to bash your quarterback for introducing the President of the United States? Next thing you know, we're going to bash teams for visiting the White House. Oh, wait, that happens too. We're tolerant of people's ideas as long as they're mine, as long as we share mine. Abdul, sort it out behind the scenes. You made it worse. The worst thing that happened was your tweet, not his introduction.
8: He did make it worse. Very poor judgment from Jackson Dart. Very poor judgment from Abdul Carter. And Abdul Carter with the y'all can keep y'all narratives line. Abdul, you're the one who started this, all right? Narratives are going to be made when you give it out for everybody, you know? Come on now. So not a whole lot of self-awareness from either guy. Poor judgment.
10: By the way, he wanted to wear Lawrence Taylor's number, who also introduced the president.
8: Yeah, that's true.
10: There's a video of that. So
8: that's true.
10: Do your research.
8: That's true. That's a good point. Yeah, I mean, what do I think about the Giants this year? I mean, the Giants could be a fun little team. Yes. Between Jackson Dart, you get Cam Scadaboo back, Malik Nabers back. It could be a fun little team, you know, if they don't all kill each other in that locker room.
10: It should be fun. Should be a great start to the year.
8: Yeah.
26: All right, well, a big day in motorsports today. We have three major races. The Indianapolis 500 will kick it all off. They go at noon today. Coca-Cola 600 is later in the evening. And then, of course, in F1, we have the Canadian Grand Prix going on. But Catherine Legge is trying to do something that no woman has ever done before. She's attempting to become the first woman to complete the double by racing in the Indy 500 and the Coke 600 all on the same day. It's a tough feat. There's only one person that's ever done it. Kyle Larson's tried it a couple times. He missed out due to rain in 2024. And then last year he crashed in both races. So he made it, but you know, he didn't finish either race, which is tough. It's been made a little bit harder with NASCAR changing their guidelines on playoff waivers, so it's not as common as a feat anymore. But Catherine Legge going for it. She's 45 years old and is looking to become the first woman to ever do the double today.
8: Yeah, I mean, that's pretty awesome. I mean, I'm not sure. I think the most impressive part is the 45 years old. It is not easy driving those cars. It is, on top of it being, I'm sure, extremely stressful. It takes a lot out of you physically, all right? Forget the male versus woman, man versus woman part. I'm focused on the 45-year-old part. I mean, I'm 45 years old here. I got to get up and stretch every few minutes here.
10: And that's to host it, sit on your keister and host this radio show.
8: That's right.
10: I saw Kurt Cignetti practicing in the pace car yesterday. He looked a little stressed out, and he's only going like 65, 70 miles an hour. It's amazing what they do. I love what she said. She said, I don't want to be the first woman. At the end of the day, I always say I just want to be a race car driver. Doesn't matter whether I'm black, white, female, male, whatever it may be. I know I'm getting the opportunity because I'm female. That's not lost on me. I just want to accomplish it is basically what she said. Love that sentiment. Hope for the best for her today.
0: Just so we're aware, the only person to do this was 30.
10: Ugh.
8: That's much younger.
10: Did you get a nap in between these two?
0: I mean, on the airplane and the helicopter,
10: yeah.
0: Maybe.
10: Maybe. Oof. Tough.
26: Speaking of tough, Arkansas was playing Auburn yesterday in the SEC tournament down in Alabama. Tied 1-1 in the top of the eighth. The Hogs tried a new strategy, the rally moth, as it's being called. They found a massive moth, held on to it for the game, and immediately...
8: It was so big.
26: ...hit a home run to take a 2-1 lead. That would be the final score as they advance into the finals of the SEC tournament. So, they let the moth go after the game, but rally moth has to be one of the stranger things, but only in baseball, it seems.
8: That's going to be a thing now, right, Matt? Like it's going to, they're going to use that as a you know, like a war crime moving forward, right?
10: Maybe they'll replace it with a stuffed animal or something, a stuffed animal moth, but you know even they're not buying it or they think it's disgusting when they leave the moth on the grass after the game's over. If it's that important, you got to take the moth with you. Get a jar. Get something that you can hold on to it. Give it some nourishment. Take the moth everywhere you go.
8: Take
10: it to Omaha if you get there. No. Moths are disgusting. We don't care if it helps us or not. Get this thing out of here. We won. We'll see you tomorrow in the championship.
8: That moth was flapping its wings after that home run.
10: While they're holding it.
8: Yeah, the moth was fired up.
10: Gross. Absolutely gross.
26: All right, this is a fun one I got for you guys.
10: Okay.
26: Kenton Cole, he's a guide.
8: Yeah,
26: he's British.
10: Kenneth Cole, yeah. That's good
26: clothes.
10: Good clothes, yeah.
26: Kenton Cole. He just set another record. He scaled Mount Everest for the 20th time, breaking his own record for the most ascents of the world's highest mountain by a non-Sherpa guide. He said he's only going to do it two or three more times. He is 52 years old. He's from England. And the impressive thing about this is it costs about $15,000 each time to be able to go up there and do it. So do that math of doing it 20 times. But Zaz, 20 times going up Mount Everest. He said he's going to go to smaller peaks when he's done with Everest.
8: I mean, what for? Like 20? Like, did we do 20 because it's like a nice round number and now we're stopping? Because I figure after like the third or fourth time, it's like, all right, I've proven I could do this. I mean, 20? Come on, what for?
10: Agreed. Here's a question for Zaz. If you couldn't tell anyone you were doing it, Would anyone climb these mountains? If you were not allowed to tell anyone, would you do it?
8: No. Why would you do most things in life if you couldn't tell
10: people? Right, like vacations, marathons, anything to come, a nice dinner. I can't post it online. Why would I even go? Yeah, very true.
8: He hasn't updated, though, his social media bio. Still sitting at 19 Everest summits. I mean, I'll tell you, I would update it immediately.
10: You'd be on the summit updating it from there. Where's this Wi-Fi? Why can't it get me Wi-Fi up here?
8: That'd be one of the first things I do. 20 Everest summits.
10: I love this where it says they're thinking about adding restrictions or guidelines to make sure people know how to do it. But right now, they're only required to come up with the $15,000 permit fees. All you need is the money. Cold. You don't need to prove you know how to climb. It's your risk.
8: It looks so cold, Matt. Oh.
26: So are you saying, Chick, that nobody would run a marathon if they couldn't post about it?
10: If they couldn't tell anyone? No.
8: If they couldn't put, what if you couldn't put a sticker on the back of your car?
10: That's right.
8: Would never do it.
26: If you don't get a medal at the end of it, they just say, thanks for coming out, and you go home.
10: Most people do things because they want to. They want to post it online. I will tell you that.
26: Not Arkansas. Yeah. They got the rally moth for pure advantage reasons.
10: If they weren't on TV, they wouldn't have held that moth.
8: That moth was fired up, man. Wings were flapping all over the place.
10: So gross.
8: It was very excited. All right. There you go. That's some water cooler action for you here. Tune in for baseball action. Again, tonight, the Angels host the Rangers. Coverage begins at 6:30 Eastern on ESPN Radio and the ESPN app. Tonight, you got the Western Conference Final Game 4. I mean, come on now. Thunder, Spurs, you had me so excited after Game 1. It looked like we're in for a classic series here. You can't have three consecutive Thunder wins. The Spurs, I mean, they got all the colors there, Matt. The fans wearing the different colors. Come on now. They're putting forth the effort here. The Spurs, a big performance tonight. Extend this series. Let's go.
10: And do it for your nation. Do it for your country. Do it for your casual fans. We are all pulling for you.
8: Come on.
10: We know how this series is going to end, but still, let's make this happen.
8: I mean, you imagine what the conversation's like if San Antonio wins tonight and we're guaranteed a long series. Woo! That's what we're talking about. Come on, let's go. Coming up next, will the Cavaliers even show up to the arena for Game 4 tomorrow? That's next. 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
29: What a pleasure to welcome Ron Nelson to this show. He's written a book about a business that he was in and a life that he's led that is so incredible, filled with these peaks and valleys that I think a lot of people can relate to, and things that he learned and incredible inspiration that I think he brings to the table. And the name of his book, by the way, is Engraved, The Upbringing of a Caregiver. And we're going to get to that later in the interview. But Ron, thank you so much for joining us here on the show.
30: Well, it's lovely to be with you, Kate.
29: You know, it's interesting because one of the things, when the thing that became your life's work, and I guarantee I probably sent at least a dozen of these, is you were the king of the copper engraved postcards, right? So before we get there, how did growing up, was that, you know, how did you get to that spot where that's what you did as a business?
30: Well, the business started from my dad. My dad was an attorney. And he was attorney for the Utah Manufacturers Association. He developed the idea along with some Utah-shaped salt blocks, so made out of salt. But the copper card came from something he designed. He came up with four designs. And as a young kid, I would go and sell these. Now, later in my life, after I was told that my job was going to be, I had 3 years to find a new job since the one I was doing was going to be taken away. And that was sad. So I went to my dad and I said, Dad, you've never done anything with a copper card. And I would like to see if I could take it and make a business out of it. And that's how it started, Kate.
29: You know, so it's so interesting. So you decide, okay, I mean, what an entrepreneurial spirit. I'm going to do it. I'm going to take this and I'm going to figure out where I, and by the way, for everybody listening, so this was something that was international. I mean, you had it everywhere, but those baby steps, how did you start? What did you do?
30: Well, I took my dad's old flatbed press. I started with it. And then I started hiring people, and I knew the steps that needed to be taken. I knew the process. And so we took that flatbed press and ran it some days 23 hours a day. And we built up to that, and still I was making good money, but I wasn't killing it. And so I had a mechanical engineer help me design a new machine that would stamp out a card every second and a half. So every second and a half, you'd hear a bang, and it'd come down on the copper would roll automatically. And that's how we made most of the cards after 1991.
29: Wow. So when you were looking for customers, how did that work?
30: Well, I went to many places. For instance, the Statue of Liberty was my biggest account. I met with them out on the island and then at a warehouse in New York City. And they took the cards, and their initial order was 50,000 cards. And I didn't have the capacity to do that. So I panicked, but said, I'll make it happen. And we made it happen. And the rest is history. But I said, sold millions of cards at the statue. And that's how I got many accounts, is traveling to, well, I've been in every state in the country except Alaska, which I regret, but I haven't been there yet. And since I'm no longer making the cards, I don't know what will take me up there except a good fishing trip.
29: That sounds good to me. And that's perfect. Lady Liberty copper, boy, that's not lost on me. That was a perfect marriage, so to speak, there. It was good that you scrambled and made that happen. Of all of the places where you could get your copper cards, what was the, and I think that's a pretty unique one, but what else would be a pretty unique one, a story that's pretty interesting as far as the cards go?
30: Well, I sold a lot of cards at the Alamo. That was an interesting, a lady met me at the counter. I pulled out actually a copy of the Statue of Liberty card when I went to the Alamo. And she says, where did you get that? And I said, well, I make these, and I could do one for the Alamo if you're interested. And she says, well, yes, I'm interested. What will it cost me? And I says, it won't cost you a penny. I will just design it, and I'll send you the design. And if you approve it, we'll go ahead and make a plate, and we'll make them for you. Well, she almost did backflips, and so she sold a lot of cards for us. So that's one story, and I've got probably many more stories that are pretty similar, but none match the Statue of Liberty and their order. That just put me into panic mode.
29: Yeah, that's before Shark Tank, when they gave you the advice that you had to have
30: that
29: the money.
30: That was before Shark Tank. In fact, it's funny, my son, who's very successful in doing what he does, he says, Dad, I should get Copper Card going again. And I said, well, why don't you just go on Shark Tank? And he says, well, I've thought about it. So, but Mark Cuban's no longer there, and that's who I'd want to sign a deal with, just because I'm a sports fan. So
29: right, exactly. What, you know, so you talked about the headaches of that, like some of the things that happen. You hire the people, you know, you've got to print these cards and all of that, and you have these massive runs. And so as that grew and got bigger and bigger and bigger, what were the biggest headaches? Was it the amount that you had to get out and the shipping and the typical things that businesses with product have to deal with?
30: Well, the biggest headaches were my own, and I had encephalitis and meningitis when I was 20 years old, and so I got real sick. So I dealt with everyday headaches to start with, but the main headaches with the business were, yeah, the everyday. This was a cottage campaign business where I hired 30 something women, and they were folding the card backs onto the copper. And so keeping that going was a test. And then at one point I had 50 something people working for me when we were doing a project for Madonna that won best CD cover design. And we did that. And so that was fun. And so, but everything was a headache because everything was just managed, and I was managing it through the whole process. So it was how many cards needed to be made, how many designs needed to be pulled for the day, how many inventory cards we had to have so that we could fill orders that kept coming in from especially Arizona, New Mexico, and the Southwest. But then the big orders that came from certain locations and fun places to visit, and probably the top places to visit in the country, we had postcards of.
29: That makes sense. I was probably the buyer of most of those cards in my traipsing through the Southwest.
30: You for doing that.
29: For sure.
30: If I was to look at all the cameras that were set up back then, which isn't as many today, but I probably would have seen your picture.
29: When we come back with our special guest, Ron Nelson, the rest of that Madonna story.
0: Stay tuned to Amazing Americans.
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26: I'm meteorologist Mace Michaels. A beautiful day today, much warmer with lots of sunshine, high in the upper 70s. Tonight, a slight chance of showers and storms. A mix of sun and clouds for Memorial Day, highs mid-80s, a slight shower chance. Live bands and lakeside vibes. Don't miss the Worthington Windsurfing and Music Festival, coming up June 12th and 13th, currently 51 degrees.
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32: And we're joined once again by Vincent Tomeo, our guest this week on the show. Vincent, you were talking about the cemetery and some of the impacts that that had on you, including this meeting with Father Zan and how that led to a lifelong friendship. And what did he teach you probably the most?
33: Let my emotions out, you know. I was trying to, I guess, be hyper-correct. And he said, no, don't do that. Show them your feelings. Because poetry is feeling. And he was right. And Blake said that poetry is feeling. And it certainly is.
32: Boy, it so is. And that's part of the whole idea with the poetry that you poured into this book. Because, you know, it is about life. It is about celebration. It is about what you mentioned, the 6 degrees of separation that we all have. It is about those unique encounters. And it's something that you said that really stuck with me. You know, it's a living museum when you're over these cemetery trails, wherever they may lead you, and you see things that you might have overlooked, right?
33: Yes, definitely. Yes, and you learn from it. It's a study of immigration. It's a study of so many things, you know. Beside that, it's also a garden. It's a place where you could find peace. It's a sanctuary. I mean, the birds hang out there. All the birds are chirping. You know, it's a sanctuary for them because there's not very many green spots. There is even a fox in the cemetery. Now, the fox is a golf course across the street, and the golf course connects to, I guess, sort of like pigtails. With the park, I think it's Casino Park. So the fox, he roams, and the people in the golf course said that, you know, they feed him. So he's sort of like domesticated. So I saw him one day in my mother's cemetery, and I was shocked. So the next time I went, I bought some veal. He loves veal, expensive taste. But I would bring him something to eat every day, and it became a habit. He would wait for me, and I would bring him even. He never come near me, but he would, accept my offerings. And in time, he started walking parallel to me as I would walk through the cemetery. So I had a fox friend.
29: So. Oh, I love that. So many lessons, so many things that we can take out of that. And just what a wonderful collection. And what's really cool is, and it says it right on the front of your book, this was archived in Vatican City.
33: Yes. Yes. I sent it to the Pope. and it was at the suggestion of Father Zan. He says, why don't you send it to the Vatican? I'll give it a blessing. I said, okay.

0: sclerosis. And I haven't had an exacerbation since 1998, thank God. I have the, you know, remittent relapse in MS. But in 1998, I got optic neuritis MS, and I never knew MS could affect your sight. And I lost my sight, and I was a madman. I couldn't deal with it. So my mother and a couple of my friends, my mom said, listen, you got to go to therapy because people are going to hate you. And I said, yeah, you're right. And I went to poetry therapy for the blind. And that's how I became a poet. You would record your feelings on a tape recorder, and then it would play it in the group with the 92nd Street Y and the Lighthouse. So that's how I became a poet. And in fact, I recorded some poetry, and someone said, hey, this is really good. Do you know that you're a writer, you're a poet? I said, well, I don't know. So I'm not modest, so I was very happy they acknowledged me. So and I've been doing it ever since. After that, I started transcribing my poems once I got my sight, and I've been writing ever since. I got 1,148 pieces of literature published in magazines, anthologies, newspapers, and I hope one of these days I would like to put a collective work, an anthology, you know, of the collected works of Vincent J. Tomei, because they're all over the place. So,
1: wow, collecting that would be so, so interesting. And, you know, it's interesting how one thing that's tragic and hard to deal with leads you in the direction that it did, that's given you so much joy. And you were teaching at the time, and you had a miracle because you were blind for like a year, right? And then you got your sight back.
0: Yes. I took a sabbatical. And for a year. And in the summer of the following year, I got my sight back. Had I not gotten my sight back, I would have lost my job. So the nerve endings that were exacerbated, they was like curtains on a Broadway show. The medicine that they were giving me and the treatments would cause the nerve endings, the swelling, to go down. And that, you know, restored my sight. And it was second sight. And then from that point on, I said, you know, I look at everything. And I look at it in a blindness taught me how to see. That's what it did for me. Not only did it teach me how to see, it taught me how to feel, how to smell, how to really experience everything you see. That we take so many things for granted. We just pass by and we don't notice. I notice almost everything, and it's helped me with my writing. It's helped me deal with crisis, because I choose positive thinking. I have a friend, her name is Flo. She's very much into positive thinking, and she's been very great influence on me in that regard. And I when I got the cancer, and it was during the pandemic, I said, I'm not going to get into a funk. I'm going to think of something that's going to make me laugh. And I thought of Fantasia and Walt Disney and the Dancing Hippos. And I started to laugh, and I wrote a book. I wrote a poem about a hippo, and that evolved into the usefulness of hippos, because even hippos are very useful. So, yes.
1: So it led you in that direction. And as you said, I mean, here it was again, another challenge. You had bladder cancer, but happily you're in remission.
0: Yes. I'm in since 2020. So it's 5 years. Who knows when I go back to my urologist and oncologist, who knows, maybe I'm home free.
1: Next, Vincent Tomeo, our guest this week, takes us on a wild tour across the world.
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8: I'm meteorologist Mace Michaels. A beautiful day today, much warmer with lots of sunshine, high in the upper 70s. Tonight, a slight chance of showers and storms. A mix of sun and clouds for Memorial Day, highs mid-80s, a slight shower chance. 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
11: We're back with Ron Nelson, our guest this time around. And Ron, things start to get better for you, but then what curveball does life throw at you?
12: As I started to get well, I was going through blood transfusions. I went through 615 blood transfusions, most of them plasmapheresis, but more than I've ever heard of anybody else going through the process. But I went through those, and then as I started to get well, meaning my protein numbers and my cancer markers started to reduce, my wife started to get sick, and it started with her lungs, meaning she called me one day, and I rushed to a doctor's office, and she was in a room, and they had an oximeter on her finger, and it said 71, and Cher was a marathon runner, so that was very unusual, and she left that day with oxygen because it was a Friday, and then the following Monday, she was started testing, and her lungs were shot. She was only given a few years, but this last January, so January 25th of 26, she passed away, and she had a multiple problems, meaning she was in 4-stage liver failure, she was on oxygen, and she had a few other things that she was dealing with that made life very painful for her. She suffered more than I've seen most people for a long period of time. And so I was fortunate enough to take care of her. She did try to take her life, so suicide has been a part of my life, and she did try to take her life 6 years ago in 2020, just as COVID was coming out, and she did it on Super Bowl Sunday that night. So it was something, and then I saved her. So she was flatlined, and so I got her heart beating again, and then got her to the hospital. I didn't even call the ambulance because I knew I didn't have time. So and then they saved her and got her into treatment, and that's another story. But that's. So I took care of her for 17 years. The last eight, her mind started to leave her. So it was not only physical health, but it was mental health. And the mental health system in our country, I feel, needs work.
13: I agree with you there. And you saw it up close and personal. Wow, 17 years and no indication of what, like she wasn't a smoker or anything, right?
12: No.
13: Wow.
12: She said she would have smoked pot if she knew it would have helped, but that was early on, and she had a sense of humor, and she was a lot of fun, and that person became somebody else at the end. So it was sad to see the digression of my wife. Yeah.
13: Yeah. What would you tell people about caregiving?
12: Put the other person first, forget yourself, but always take care of yourself. So during the time, I'm a swimmer, and I swam almost every day while my wife was sick. So I was trying to take care of myself. And then I do have a small puppy who's sitting right here by my feet. His name's Ernie, and I'd walk him a couple times a day. And so swimming and getting out and walking and clearing your mind is so important. And if you don't take care of yourself, caregiving will wear you out.
13: Boy, and certainly with 17 years, and as you said, the last 8 years were really, really tough. And in between that, if you go back, and I mean, what a long, wonderful marriage you had before that, 47 years, you had seven children in the middle of everything.
12: Well, I say seven because two of them are my daughter-in-laws. That so we really had six. We lost one between our two boys, so we had six. But then I count up to seven because I have two daughter-in-laws that are just like my children, and I adore them. And they, my two sons are married, and my girls have not been able to, one daughter is gay, and so she has married, but she's divorced since. And then my other daughter, she was married, and she's divorced a man since. And, that's where my 10 grandchildren come from. So,
13: yeah, 10 grandchildren. So now that you don't have the business and things have changed in your life, do you spend even more time with the grandkids or do you get to see them?
12: Oh, yeah. Three of my children live within 10 minutes of me. So I get to see my grandchildren quite often.
13: Wow. What a wonderful thing. And all those lessons that you learned along the way that are in your book, I'm sure you're passing on to them. What made you decide you were going to put this all and engrave the upbringing of a caregiver?
12: Well, throughout my life, I've gone through story after story. So my book is my memoir, but it's really my stories. And there's 24 chapters. Mm-hmm. And so, and probably 70 to 80 stories, because most chapters have more than one story. What made me do it is I was told, first of all, by my family that I needed to at least write my stories. And then when I completed my stories and started to share them, in written form with some friends and a couple of church leaders and political leaders that you might know, they told me, "Ron, the stories are great, but what's the book about?" So I had to figure out how I would format this book and what it was about. And so, yeah, one day while I was swimming in the pool, the thought of caregiving came to me since I was doing it already. And then I went home and read a few chapters and I said, that will fit and that will fit and that will fit. And so it was done. And so the upbringing of a caregiver, since I thought that my upbringing started when I was, 3 years old, and I'd learned lessons, and after every chapter, or almost every chapter, I put lessons learned, the things that I'd learned from that experience. And so each chapter is a reminder to me of what I learned in moments, because life happens in moments, Kate. And I believe that everybody has engraved moments in their lives, and only they have, so they can only tell. So that's part of the message of engraved, that we all have these engraved in our minds and our hearts that don't leave us. And even if we try to get rid of some of those, they stay with us. And those are probably the most important moments in one's life, is the ones that are engraved, and they mean the most.
13: Wow. So well said. And the way you laid out the book is perfect, and that you were, people were egging you on, trying to get you to do it for sure. And of course, it's a bestseller on Amazon. You can get it there for sure. Engraved, The Upbringing of a Caregiver. The thing that also happened to you was, through all these different challenges in your life, I mean, here you devoted so much to the, to engraving, to your business. And then ultimately your business ends because of someone that decides they're going to rob you. And you then witnessed the criminal justice system up close and personal. Tell us about that.
12: Well, I was robbed, and it was at the, I was going through cancer at the time. And so a door was left open so the UPS could get in and take the orders for the day. And the lady that was in charge of that, she had left and no one was in my office. And so I showed up 10 minutes after my business had basically been ransacked.
13: Coming up, catching the guy who toppled Ron Nelson's business.
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11: We're back with Ron Nelson, and wow, we've been talking about what happened with his engraving business, the highs and lows of it, and certainly the lowest of lows is when somebody breaks in and they steal your stuff. And Ron, what's interesting is the way that you found out who did it. Tell the listeners what happened.
12: We found the guy who took it because of my Madonna picture was hanging out of the back of his truck. So this is a big frame picture of Madonna and the CDs and things.
11: Right.
12: So he had taken it off the wall of my office in the warehouse that we had, and he had it in the back of his truck. And so the security cameras picked it up, and so we were able to find him through that. And then he was taken and he was charged 3 years for robbing me. And then he went to prison for 3 years. He was supposed to pay me a sum of $400,000, or pretty close. It was $390,000 that the court ordered him to pay me, but he paid me a total of $37 and something cents, because he got a job when he got out of prison. But then a few months later, he was back in prison and for armed robbery, and then in prison, he took his life. So I hated to hear that, because I met him. I was able to shake his hand, and I, knowing his story was a hard story, and it's one that, it's no wonder what he did. He felt totally lost, and that's another story. But he took his life, and so my ability to get any more money was gone, because the state was not going to pay it.
13: Yeah. And then you knew that was it, that, hey, this is come and gone, and maybe this is a wind up time.
12: Yeah. My wife basically told me it was time. She thought that getting the business up and running again would kill me. And so she really encouraged me to stop and to start something else. And so I listened to her, and I'm glad I did. I think it was probably smart. It would, a lot of pressure was on me what to do, and people, I had backup orders of over a couple hundred thousand cards, because it took me down for months. And so to get started again would have taken forever. And I wasn't well enough to do it.
13: Right. So once you did that, then you all of a sudden, and of course, with dealing with your wife and then the things that ultimately came down the road, you have that window of time. It's like you talk about these engraved moments. Once you're done with something that you've devoted so much, at least in the sense business-wise, then it's like wide open time. What was that like, making that leap into the unknown again?
12: It was like, and then, you go to work. I got my real estate license, so I did some real estate on the side. But really, I started just serving the people that I know and love. I started visiting with my kids a lot more, and then, I was involved in real estate, and I guess I was pretty successful at it for a few years, and actually quite loved it, because I was dealing with people, and I wouldn't trade what I learned there for anything. I worked for some great people, and so I was grateful that they would let me work for them and make some money. And a few of those years I made quite a bit of money. So I never had to worry, because the income had stopped from Copper Card. And so that's how I survived for a while, until I just retired, because I was forced to help Cher and her situation. So I had to retire, and I didn't have to, but it was the best thing I could do for my wife, and luckily we'd save some money, and so we weren't financially strapped. And that really came to some of the big projects we did. I was grateful.
13: Yeah, I want to tell people too, they can see, boy, some of the cool engraved cards and other moments of your life, you with your wife and family. They go to ronnelsonbooks.com. You can also buy the book there too, by the way. And now for you, have you solved some of the problems, some of the dilemmas of the Salt Lake City sports teams, like the Jazz?
12: Well, the Jazz need help. The Mammoth, you know, fortunately made it to the playoffs.
13: Yeah.
12: He played Vegas in the first round, but they made it, and that was a big step. And going to a professional hockey game is fun. I've been a Jazz fan. Sharon and I were season ticket holders of the Stockton Malone era, so I saw them play almost every game that they played. And so we were big fans of the Utah Jazz, my whole family, but my wife and I, you know, even when games in the playoffs were held on Sunday, we were there, and we loved it. And Cher probably would have rather been married to Karl Malone because of his big muscles and the way his physique was. But she was stuck with me. But she loved Karl Malone.
13: Yeah, so did I. And I got a chance to interview him. And boy, there's nothing like that combo. And you mentioned John Stockton. And very early, when I was just a kid, I had the chance to speak with both of them. And just incredible. Those were some great years, certainly, for Jazz basketball.
12: Yeah, we never could get the championship, but we came close.
13: Yeah.
12: We came close.
13: Yeah, definitely. So now you have that time to even watch more sports, and I'm waiting to see what the next book is going to be, because Engraved is so captivating. It really does. It really takes you through some incredible moments of your life, and there's lessons there that I think all of us could pull out. Do you have another book in you?
12: I do. I'm writing one. It's called The Five Heavens. And briefly, the story is about five guys who meet in elementary, junior high school. They move on to high school together and become really good friends. And then they start to grow up, and one of them takes their life. When, since suicide has been such a big part of my life, I've lost many friends, and my wife's situation, did the lousy thing they, when people have to choose to take their life. I just hate that concept, and always have. The Five Heavens is about one boy, Rodney, takes his life, and then the other four at his graveside service make a pact that they'll all meet Rodney, and they'll all meet each other up in heaven. And that was suggested by their pastor at the graveside service, that the next time they'll be together is in heaven. So they all live pretty good lives. And the sad thing about writing a book like this is you create these characters and then you have to kill them, because they have to die, because they have to go to heaven. So they die, they go to heaven. And the problem is they end up in five different heavens. And then it's the conversations they have to have with gods and deity and so forth to see if they can get back together. And that's really the story.
13: Wow. Fascinating. Well, we can't wait for that one. Ron Nelson, we could talk forever and ever. And I'm so glad that the listeners got to hear your story. And thanks for coming on.
12: Well, Kate, I really appreciate it so much. And all your readers, yeah, I'd love you to go out RodNelsonBooks.com or go on Amazon and get a copy. And I don't think you'll be disappointed. I think every story will be a wow for you. So,
13: yeah, it is a wow for sure. Ron, thanks so much.
12: Kate, thank you.
11: Once again, we couldn't do it without all of you, my friends. Thanks so much for listening to us. I'm Kate Delaney, and we'll catch you next time around on the show.
10: Thank you for joining us for another awesome episode of Amazing Americans. 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

0: 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Since most chronic diseases have inflammation, our optimized curcumin seems to be a perfect addition to any nutritional program. It makes sense to me that preventing or reducing inflammation is a key component to our overall health. The Mayo Clinic found that curcumin can decrease swelling and inflammation, has antioxidant properties, and research suggests that curcumin can prevent cancer, or at least slow the spread of cancer, and in many instances make chemotherapy more effective. It protects our healthy cells even from radiation. 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
29: Ezekiel 25:17. The path of the righteous man is beset on all sides by the inequities of the selfish and the tyranny of evil men. Blessed is he who in the name of charity and goodwill shepherds the weak through the valley of darkness, for he is truly his brother's keeper and the finder of lost children. And I will strike down upon thee with great vengeance and furious anger those who attempt to poison and destroy my brothers. And you will know my name is the Lord when I lay my vengeance upon thee.

0: Well, good morning. Happy Memorial Day weekend. Clearly, I'm not Bump. Dan taking the weekend off. This is a holiday weekend. I am Dave Sinekin, and I'm in today for my favorite program on the fan, Sunday Sermons. Chance to kind of sit back and hang out for the next couple of hours with Brett Blakemore. Good morning, sir.
1: Good morning, Davey.
0: Nice to be with you on a day where it feels like summer is finally arriving, just in time for the holiday weekend.
1: Just in time to break out the clubs, the sunscreen, and the tan lines.
0: I'm pretty sure the clubs have been broken out. I'm not sure the sunscreen had been broken out. But, man, what a lovely forecast we have in store the next couple of days. I hope all of you are going to enjoy this holiday weekend, as we obviously remember, the reason we're having this holiday, those that sacrificed their lives to keep us free and safe. We certainly recognize that and appreciate that and want to do that more often than on Memorial Weekend. But this is a perfect time to reflect and thank those that have served our country valiantly, especially those that have given their lives. So a great holiday weekend on tap. And I'm looking forward to hanging out for the next couple of hours. Yes, we've officially reached the summer abyss. It couldn't be a deader time in the NFL. Yet, funny, I'll find a way to talk about the NFL today, because why wouldn't we? We all just count the days down, though we can't push summer through. We want summer to last as long as possible. We do know that the maraschino cherry at the end of the summer is football is back. So Kevin Seifert will join an hour from now to talk all things Vikings, the GM search, the schedule, OTAs happening this week. So we'll catch up with Kevin an hour from now and talk some NFL. Following that, about 10:30, my other guest today, one of my favorites whenever I get to fill in this time of year, is Britt Robson, who has covered the Wolves since they've been around. He currently writes for MinPost. You know that he joins me frequently this time of year when I'm filling in. And I thought we'd put a bow on the Wolves season and the offseason that beckons, and thoughts on what he thinks the Wolves might be looking to do in this offseason, how they might change, what's on tap. That coming up about 10:30. So a couple of guests, but between now and then, it'll be me and Brett. And as always, if you're inclined to participate, we'd love to hear from you either via the Bradshaw and Brian KFAN text line, which is open and available at 64686, or via the TalkBack button on the iHeart app, where you can leave up the 30-second message. Happy to hear those, play those, and get your thoughts on whatever you're thinking about this Memorial Day weekend. As I was sitting here kind of scrolling through X before we started, I was reminded that it's the Indy 500 today, which I'm just, is it still like a big thing? I mean, I know there'll be 300,000 people in Indy, and I got two of my college roommates. They go every year, and they can't wait. I've gotten photos already. They're already there.
1: Guardsy wishes he was there.
0: Does he?
1: I don't know the bit.
0: It's in Indy.
1: Well, of course.
0: The epicenter of the
1: sport. So is everything.
0: What got my attention was a tweet from Joe Pompliano, who reminds us that the Indy 500 complex, the racetrack, is so big that you can fit inside the racetrack the following structures, landmarks, all of them, not just one of them, all of them.
1: All right.
0: Churchill Downs, Yankee Stadium, the Rose Bowl, the Taj Mahal, the White House, Liberty Island, the Roman Colosseum, and Vatican City.
1: Wow.
0: All of those things can fit inside the racetrack. And back in the day, I used to go. I actually went three times in the early 90s, back when I lived in Chicago. My buddy lives in Indy. His name, by the way, is Mark Zuckerberg, but he's the original Mark Zuckerberg. He's not the second one, which has caused him no end of craziness trying to be on Facebook with that name. He's actually made national news about it. But anyway, he used to, and I think he still does, he'd have a police escort take him to the racetrack. He's an attorney down there. So we would go to his office downtown, jump in his car, and be led by a couple police cars, like against traffic. Like if you were trying to go with the masses, you're just stuck in this line because they just basically closed down the roads. But we'd have a police escort, but we'd just skate past everybody and fly in. So I didn't have to deal with the hassle. It's an amazing spectacle. And I was there in the early 90s when it's like Emerson Fittipaldi and Al Jr. And I feel like maybe I'm just old and out of touch, but I feel like I look at the racers now in the Indy 500. I've never heard of any of them. I don't know that is it appointment viewing for people still today? I don't know. It struck me like, oh, yeah, it's the Indy 500. And I don't know, years and years ago, even though I'm not a racing fan at all.
1: I was about to say, if you would have said, what's the over-under on races attended by Dave Sinekin, I would have taken the under.
0: Understood.
1: Yeah.
0: Whatever that number would be. I went to three of them, and I really I did love it. I mean, it's – first of all, I mean, I don't love giant crowds, but there's something about the Indy 500 that's different. First of all, there are plenty of fetching ladies, and I was in my early 30s when I went.
1: Scenic views.
0: Oh, my goodness. The scenic views is unlike anything you've ever seen. But just the how loud everything is, and just how getting the appreciating when you're sitting in the bleachers how fast those cars are going. I actually got to sit in a race car once and take a couple laps as a passenger. It was like a
1: NASCAR one or an Indy car.
0: Yeah. This is back again in the early 90s.
1: Now, how's that?
0: We didn't go, you know, Indy 500 race speed around the track, but it was over 150, 180, I think. I couldn't keep my eyes open. I was terrified. I couldn't wait for it to be over. I'm not a guy that's going to go jump out of an airplane or bungee jump. I'm not a thrill seeker at all. But it was an opportunity I couldn't pass up back when I was doing radio. This must have been in the 80s, actually, when I was in Indiana. So it just occurred to me, like, is this still a thing? Do people still get into this race? Because I don't know. It's 75, 80 degrees today. Who's inside watching a race? I don't know.
1: Yeah.
0: Certainly not me.
1: By the way, of just because you mentioned how many things can fit inside the track, so I'm like, well, I have to look at the maps.
0: Yeah.
1: You know there's a golf course?
0: Yeah. Is it still there?
1: That's what I'm seeing. There's four holes inside the track.
0: I meant to say that because I knew that used to be the case. It's a nine-hole course, and four of them are inside the track, and then five are outside of it. I wasn't sure they still had that going.
1: Yeah.
0: It's an amazing spectacle. Those of you that are watching TV today may watch the Twins, however. They are looking to sweep the Red Sox. You know, it occurred to me yesterday after our show, how many major market weekend sports talk shows this time of year would go through 2 hours and not even mention the local baseball team like we didn't yesterday, which it wasn't intentional necessarily. I mean, obviously, folks are down on the Twins for a myriad of reasons. It's hard to get too excited about them.
1: And rightfully so.
0: And rightfully so. But I feel like, you know, they're playing some good ball right now. They deserve our attention, at least for a moment today. Beat the Red Sox 4-2. They're going for the sweep today. They've won 9 of their last 13 games. I mean, they're starting to put it together. They're actually 25-27. Trevor Larnach had 4 hits. That's a career high. Taj Bradley returns from the chest muscle injury that cost him a couple weeks after a brilliant start to the season, and he looked like he hadn't lost anything. 5 innings, 1 earned run. And the bullpen survives, a little scare in the 9th inning. But they go on and knock off the Red Sox, who are obviously not a good team this year. But, you know, again, it's hard to get too excited. I know fans are rightfully unhappy with ownership and how this team has been constructed and the lack of spending and all of that. But you got to give the boys their due. They put some things together. It still blows my mind that Royce Lewis is in the minors right now. You think back a few years ago, it looked like we had Ken Griffey Jr. on this team, you know? And it's just such a shame, whether it's just the injuries, confidence, combination. I guess the good news is you can still watch him in St. Paul if you want. But it's just crazy to me that he is now in the minor leagues. They'll go for the sweep today. Bailey Ober against old favorite Sonny Gray on the hill for the Red Sox, former Twins All-Star. So they're going to go this afternoon looking for the sweep.
1: Didn't need
0: it. Felt like they needed a little. No, we didn't need Sonny.
1: No.
0: 2 years.
1: Wouldn't help.
0: And we need more proof before we're going to give you a big contract. All right, so that's our baseball segment for the day. Basketball last night, the Knicks are now a game away from their first NBA Finals since 1999. We're happy for Cat, aren't we? I mean, see Cat in the finals? Are we bitter? Is anybody bitter? I don't know why you'd be bitter about that. I'm bitter because I don't want Knicks fans to celebrate anything. I hate that fan base. Mm. But happy for Cat. And I'm really curious, and we'll talk about this with Britt next hour, get his thoughts on this. You know, it feels like Spurs Thunder is really the NBA finals. I mean, those two teams were the best in the league all season. And it's been a really fun first 3 games in that series. Is it just like, whoever comes out of the East is going to be fodder for whoever comes out of the West? Or are we starting to take the Knicks seriously? They are doing historic things. I know you're not a big NBA guy, but They've won 10 straight playoff games now. The average margin of victory is 22.5 points. That's the highest ever over a 10-game period in the NBA playoffs. It's their fifth straight win on the road by more than 10 points last night. That ties the longest streak in NBA history. And their 10-game playoff winning streak is now the fourth longest in NBA history. They're chasing the Warriors, who won 15 straight back in 2017. So are they peaking? Are they just playing crappy teams? Offensively, they look unstoppable right now with Jalen Brunson, your conductor. You know, whether it's Bridges or Ananobi or Hart or Towns, every night somebody else steps up. And they are just dominating. So at least it looks like it's going to give us some thought that, well, let's just see. Like, can they make the finals, whoever it is, Thunder or Spurs, likely Thunder, can they make it a fun finals? Because that's, you know, as an NBA fan, you just want to see a good 6-7 game series. And I didn't think heading into these playoffs that anybody coming out of the East was going to give the Thunder or Spurs much of a battle.
1: Do you think the Cat is the new Sam Darnold? Let him go. All of a sudden he's winning a ring. I mean, it...
0: Well, yes, but...
1: It wouldn't be nearly as devastating, I don't think, as if Darnold was devastating. It might have been eye-rolling, but it wouldn't be devastating.
0: No, I don't think so. I mean, it's kind of...
1: We can't really comment on that.
0: But. No, I mean, you go back to the time of the trade. It was like, do you want Kat or do you want Nas and the ability to build your roster? Because if they had to pay Kat, they couldn't do anything beyond Ant and Kat and maybe McDaniels. Other than that, you're going to have to rebuild and start over. So... It was a financial decision more than anything. And I think for those of us that most of us have watched Cat over the years, you appreciated his game, but you also, he just had that annoying knack to just come up small sometimes when you needed him most. You know, the soft tag sometimes trailed him around because you just didn't see that dog in him. You know, Ant has the dog in him. McDaniels has the dog in him. And it's just how he's wired. I don't blame him, but I think the organization realized that they, for both sides, needed to kind of regenerate the roster a little bit. And if they wanted to build around Ant's future and that timeline, which is really the next 3-4 years, it wasn't going to be possible paying, you know, three guys mega, mega money, or four with Rudy here as well. So, no, I don't think – I'd like to think Wolves fans are going to be really happy for Cat to be in the finals. And they'll be the underdogs, obviously.
1: Now, there's no worst-case scenario today.
0: Why not?
1: Maxo's still recovering with his jaw situation. So I'm going to get the fill in here. Are you aware of the curse with the Knicks?
0: Talk to me. No.
1: So this is on a lot of First Take stuff. So there's a professional wrestler. His name is Danhausen. He's essentially a goofy comedy character, but he's got face paint. He's kind of creepy. And if someone upsets him, he'll curse them and various bad things will happen to them. He'll, you know, a little bit of fireworks will go off and not supposed to, or they'll lose a match or whatever. Well, he went on ESPN with Stephen A, cursed Stephen A and cursed the Knicks. This was during the Hawks series, and they lost 2 in a row to the Hawks after that.
0: Right. They haven't lost since, by the way.
1: Funny you mentioned that. After that game 3, someone paid Danhausen to uncurse the Knicks.
0: Come on.
1: He did, and since then they have been on a run.
0: That can't be real.
1: It is 100% real.
0: Is that true?
1: Yeah. That's and Jalen Brunson was asked, well, he's a big wrestling fan, Jalen Brunson. He was asked about in a post game, you know, how big is it getting uncursed by Danhausen? And he's like, well, I'm not going to comment on it. And he was he had a huge smile on his face. He's like, I don't want to poke the bear anymore.
0: We're uncursed. Speaking of wrestling, I don't know if this was wrestling or MMA. Did you see Johnny Manziel was fighting last night?
1: No, that doesn't surprise me.
0: I'm not a big fight guy, so I don't know if it was WWE or MMA or what it was, but they call it like the dad bod. I don't know who he fought against. It was like the
1: boxing
0: bout
1: or something.
0: Maybe, yeah. But he knocked the guy out in one round, and then he said immediately afterwards, he said, "I need a cigarette." So I think we can understand why Johnny never did quite make it in the NFL.
1: I knew he was. When he was at Texas A&M, I was like, no way this guy goes. And I was in high school at that point.
0: Yeah.
1: And I'm like, no chance he makes anything of
0: it. I remember my son, Jackson, was infatuated with him. Wanted the Vikes to get him. You know, couldn't wait to watch him in the NFL. And a lot of NFL analysts were suckered in.
1: I know.
0: Thought that he was going to be it. He was like 4'8". I mean, Mm-hmm. It's like the kid from Vanderbilt now, Pavia. He's kind of the Johnny Manziel 2.0. You know, he was very successful in college. He's brash, you know, beyond brash, but he's undersized.
1: Well, substance abuse issues would be putting it mildly, I'd say,
0: yes,
1: for him.
0: Yes,
1: so 100%. That typically does not bode well
0: no,
1: for an NFL career.
0: No, it does not. All right, let's take our first pause. I want to weigh in on tonight's game four Western Conference Finals. And I don't know if you saw this, but Ant was on his YouTube channel yesterday and got to talking a little bit about stuff, including explaining why he dapped up the Spurs with 8 minutes left in the elimination game that ended the Wolves' season, which didn't really have a good look. I certainly didn't like it. National analyst didn't like it. But Ant gives his side of the dapping story. We'll hear from him and weigh in on that when we come back. Glad to have you along for the ride. It's Sunday Sermons, Sinekin for Bump, and we're back right after these.
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0: Meteorologist Mace Michaels. A beautiful day today. Much warmer with lots of sunshine. High in the upper 70s. Tonight, a slight chance of showers and storms. A mix of sun and clouds for Memorial Day. Highs mid-80s, a slight shower chance. Live bands and lakeside vibes. 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

0: Good morning, Old Southside guys. We have heard for years that the Timberwolves need a starting point guard to run the offense and take Ant off the ball so much. If you want to see good point guard play, watch the Minnesota Lynx and what Olivia Miles brings to the offense. While not running the offense through her, she starts the offense and flow and always brings the ball up.
1: Think we could get Olivia to post some double duty, you know, play for the Wolves.
2: That'd be nice.
1: Switch unis. She is nice. She is going to be a superstar. Thank you, Tommy, for the talk back. You're welcome to do that as well on the iHeart app. Just click on the microphone button. You've got up to 30 seconds to give your bit, and we'll play it. Lynx won in Chicago 87-75 last night to avenge a loss to the Sky a week or so ago. I don't think Miles' numbers were incredible last night. She did turn the ball over a few times, but she's off to a historic start to her WNBA career. Very exclusive company as far as points and assists in her first six games. But yeah, he's right, and we'll talk about that in a second. Just quickly on the Lynx, big night for Natasha Howard, 26-14-5. Just dominating for this team as they wait for Nafisa Collier to get healthy. Hopefully she's just another 2-3 weeks away. They thought she'd miss the first 10 to 12 games. They've played six, so maybe they're halfway through that. Get her back to pair with Natasha Howard, who has just been fantastic. Kayla McBride also heated up late when the Sky got really double-digit lead down to make it really tight late. Kayla went 3-for-3 in the fourth quarter, scored 8-for-13 to make sure the Lynx got some separation. Courtney Williams also strong, 17 points, 8 rebounds. And after getting out-rebounded by the Sky a week or so ago, they crushed them on the boards last night, 54-28. Held the Sky to 32% shooting. Really good defensive effort. They'll play again this Friday for the third time and last time this season. I think the Lynx are back in action on Wednesday. I think we'll all be stunned if the Wolves do not bring in a quote-unquote prototypical point guard, taking that duty away from Anthony Edwards. I mean, Trent's been talking about it for several years now, and I think we all saw, you know, as much as Ant

0: can handle the ball and be your guy with the ball in his hands, I think we all know that he's best served off the ball, being that devastating offensive weapon and giving himself some opportunity to play maybe stronger defense if he's not being asked to do so much offensively. So that'll be the big question. Do they find a point guard? Do they go big? Do they try to make a deal for Kyrie? Do they decide to try to roll the dice with Ja? I don't know if there are anybody else in that stratosphere as far as point guards go that you shoot that high, or do they do something a little safer? You know, we talked about some of the free agents on the market, like Colin Sexton is a guy that I've always liked that's going to be available. You know, Ayo Dosunmu is the priority in the offseason, free agent-wise, for the Wolves. They're not going to have a whole lot of flexibility, but as we know, and we'll talk about with Britt Robson in about an hour, Tim Connelly has said in the postseason presser, you know, they're going to be as aggressive as they can to make changes. They know the hill they have to climb to start, you know, catching up to the Spurs and Thunder and what that looks like for those two organizations. And he's never been shy about making big changes. So we'll see what he has on tap. So meanwhile, as I mentioned, Anthony Edwards was talking, it looked like a podcast that was posted to his YouTube channel yesterday, where he talked about a number of things, including his explanation for why he decided when he was pulled out of the game with 8 minutes left in game six against the Spurs, knowing that the season was over, he decided not to wait till the game was over to go over and shake hands like you normally see. As soon as he was pulled in 8 minutes, you saw him walk over to the bench and hug everybody and shake their hands, which I did not like at all. You got teammates that are still playing basketball. The game is, I understand that final score has been decided, but I think it's disrespectful to your teammates, to your organization, to do that during the game. Wait till it's over. Here's what Ant said. We were going to maybe play the video, but
1: it's Ant.
0: It's Ant, yeah. And I can't hit the button fast enough. So basically, here's what he said. I can't really do an Ant impersonation.
1: I wouldn't.
0: I'm not going to try.
1: Thank you.
0: But I will read it as it's written. I mean, it was no reason why. I feel like everybody just got their own opinion. Yes, 8 minutes in the game, but we're not going back in the game. When you win a playoff series, everybody's celebrating at the end of the game. So they're going to be smiling while I'm pissed off and we just lost. So I was just like, let me go congratulate those boys because I ain't trying to be kicking with y'all after y'all done whoop my bleep. Can you say bleep? Can I say the A word? I don't know.
1: You can say ass.
0: I can.
1: You can't follow it up with.
0: Got it. All right, let me read
1: the whole problem.
0: So I was just like, let me go congratulate these boys because I ain't trying to be kicking with y'all after y'all done whip my ass. I didn't want to dap them up at all. Then what would they have been saying about me? That would have been a whole nother conversation. So I gave them the respect they deserve, man. I could have waited till the end of the game. That's other people's perspective, but I did what I did. That's why I'm me and y'all are whoever y'all are. That's just that simple. So I guess he's saying, yeah, you know, if I wait till the end of the game, they're all celebrating and I don't want to see all that. But what happens at the end of the game? The teams get together. Yes, they're happy, but they're going to wait a moment to shake your all hands. And then when you're done, they're going to celebrate and do that. I don't really buy the excuse. I'm not losing sleep over this, but I don't want them to do it again. I know it hurts you to have to, when the zeros show up on the clock and your season's over and they're all jumping up and down for a minute, that you have to see that. He wants to just immediately head to the locker room.
1: Yeah.
0: You know?
1: I mean, imagine, you know, let's go back to earlier this year when the U.S. won the gold medal. Think about being on Canada where you have to see them throw off their gloves and their helmets and all go together. And you're sitting there for 15 minutes having to wait to get your silver medal. So the fact that you have to go through a handshake line once and then leave, he shouldn't be punished for this. He shouldn't, you know, we're not trading him.
0: It's just,
1: but it's an eye roll bit.
0: You're the leader of the team. You know, everybody follows your lead. And again, we talked yesterday a bit in the zone about the moodiness of the team and you know, who's most responsible. And we mentioned Randall a lot, but I think Ant too shows a lot of moodiness when things aren't going the way he wants. He wears his expressions on his sleeve, and everybody follows that. So I just don't think it was a good look, but he's Ant, and, you know, he'll probably do it again. And then there are many more things to be really upset about. I'm not going crazy, but it was a bad look. Meanwhile, he was also asked you know, what he learned about himself this season. And I thought this was kind of interesting, and it's something we don't necessarily talk about enough. When guys get hurt, we get annoyed. You know, yeah, he's hurt. Get back in there. We need you out there, you know, whatever. Because this was obviously a season where he missed, what, 25 games, first time in his career. He said, I think what he learned about himself is just being patient. I'm going to scroll down here. He said, talking about the various injuries he had during the year, he says, I think people don't understand the mental part of not being able to play the game that you know. It's like that really does mess with you. And I think that's what I had to learn. You really got to just be patient. It wasn't even like no serious injury, but just not being able to play just for 2-3 games, that really be messing with me because, like, that throws my whole algorithm off. Like, I don't be knowing what to do. And I don't think we think about that a lot, you know, especially with young players. A guy like Ant, who's a obvious superstar, top 5, 6, 7 player in the league, who had never experienced anything like that. He had never missed more than a handful of games in a season. And, you know, you wonder sometimes when you see Ant out there this year, you don't know what he's going through mentally. Like, he's never seen his own body break down. He doesn't know how to handle that and deal with that between his ears. And I don't think we often maybe give that enough thought as fans that, you know, if a player's not, if an athlete's not accustomed to seeing his body break down, yeah, there's all about the rehab and getting healthy, but what's going on inside his head and how is he dealing with that? And I think sometimes we have to step back and understand that they're freaking out, you know, that they're not used to not being available. Some guys are because they're always hurt. Ant was never hurt. So it almost feels like kind of a lost season in a way, you know, that he missed 25 games and he was terrific. He averaged 28 points a game. He was the All-Star MVP. I mean, there were plenty of highlights, but he went through a lot internally that we probably didn't think about. And as he gets older and matures, and now he's going to be, what, 25, 26 next season, this was another hurdle that he had to get through, not just healing his knees, but understanding, you know, inside his head what it means to not be available and how he has to deal with that. I just thought that was kind of enlightening stuff. So interesting stuff from Ant. You can find all that on his YouTube channel. There's plenty more. Wolves are done playing. The Western Conference Finals resume tonight, game 4. The Thunder look to take a commanding 3-1 lead on the Spurs, who obviously won game 1 in one of the great NBA games you'll ever see. But since lost the last two, and the Thunder will be without A.J. Mitchell tonight with a calf strain. He is a guy that kind of exploded on the scene for them this season off the bench and became a starter with Jalen Williams out. I think Jalen Williams also still out for the Thunder. The Spurs expect to have their guards back, De'Aaron Fox and Dylan Harper, who are also both nursing injuries. Neither will be near 100%, but they should play. So I'm really interested to see what the Spurs do. I predicted Thunder in 5 before the series started. Then the Spurs win game 1, and I feel like an idiot. But right now, I kind of think the Thunder are going to win these next two games. As good as the Spurs are, they're just not quite healthy enough and maybe not quite ready for this moment. This is their first time, all these guys, first time playing playoff games, which is really difficult to make a strong run, especially against the defending champs who look to be maybe historically great as they begin their run here in the West. One thing I forgot to mention, the Eastern Conference game last night in New York, did you see that Taylor and Travis were there?
1: I saw the picture that was going around of Travis going crazy and Taylor looking like she was embarrassed.
0: Exactly.
1: I saw that one.
0: That was the highlight. So they showed up a little late. It was already like 9-1 Knicks when they got to their seats. They chose not to wear the T-shirts that were provided on the seats, you know.
1: No, we're not like the other plebs in the arena, all right?
0: We're wearing our own stuff. Taylor putting on a Cleveland Cavaliers shirt, yeah. You know, sitting courtside with her whatever outfit she's decked out in. But yeah, so at one point, Travis does the chugging the beer thing, you know, which I always think back to David Bakhtiari doing it at a Bucks game, the former Packer tackle. Travis gets up there with his beer, chugs it in like 3 seconds, and Taylor, you can see in the background, hand over her eyes, like shaking her head, like, I cannot believe you are doing this right now. And when he finished, she kind of cheered a little bit, but she was cringing. There's no question.
1: Welcome to dating a man.
0: Exactly.
1: You're going to get that anywhere.
0: Yes. It was awesome. And Kelsey, being a Cleveland guy, you know, had all his Cavaliers stuff on, was having some fun, but it was just funny to watch Taylor's reaction to her guy chugging a beer in front of the crowd from courtside last night. We'll pause here. Are you okay? We're 25 minutes away from, I mean, so first of
1: all, potential doom.
0: Doom for you. Blakemore is as nervous right now as maybe he would be if the Wild were in Game 7 in the Stanley Cup playoffs, or it was halftime in a Packers Super Bowl and the Packers were trailing by 3. This, today, at 10 o'clock, rivals those emotions for Mr. Blakemore. We'll explain and try to settle him down when we come back. It's Sunday Sermons on the Fan.
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21: I'm meteorologist Mace Michaels. A beautiful day today, much warmer with lots of sunshine, high in the upper 70s. Tonight, a slight chance of showers and storms. A mix of sun and clouds for Memorial Day, highs mid 80s, a slight shower chance. 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

0: back. It's Sunday Sermons on the Fan. Dave Sinekin in for Bump on this Memorial Day weekend. You know, as I start to think about what you're about to prepare for at the top of the hour, it got me thinking, like, for sports fans like us, and for those of you listening, how many teams do you, like, emotionally live or die for? Like, where, again, not necessarily, don't take those words literally, but you know what I mean? Like, teams that, when they're playing in a playoff game, it's your world. You know, like, how many teams, like, the normal, let's say, Minnesota fan, like, do you feel the same about, let's say, the Vikings, the Wolves, the Wild, the Twins? Like, are they all, for some of you, just an emotional roller coaster? Or, like most, I think most people have a couple teams. Like, for me, obviously the Packers are number one. And for most of my adult life, Indiana basketball was number two. And those were the two teams that I lived and died for. Yes, I love the Wolves and the Bucks. But those two teams I lived and died for. Indiana football has suddenly wormed its way into my consciousness couple of years. I've suddenly have to pay attention to football on Saturdays. But for you, you've got three teams that everything stops if there's a huge game, right? For you,
1: yeah.
0: The Packers, the Wild, and your Tottenham Hotspur. Is it the Hotspurs or just the Spurs?
1: Hotspur. Singular.
0: Singular.
1: Yeah.
0: Really, like the Wild.
1: Yeah, it's weird. It's silly. But yeah, the name is Tottenham Hotspur, but if you call them like colloquially, it'd be Spurs. So it makes no sense.
0: It really doesn't.
1: Yeah.
0: But I'm correct in assigning those three teams to you, correct? Those three teams emotionally, you, if they're in a championship type situation, your whole world stops.
1: Correct. Yeah, it would be the Wild, probably the Wild and Green Bay neck and neck. I don't think I could put either of them one above the other. But then right after that is Tottenham Hotspur. I mean, yeah, the Braves, you know, and we could go into that. But and then the Wolves too. Like, I like the Wolves, but that's more for the station and more for my gal who's a diehard Wolves fan. Like, that's what I'm cheering for, not so much my own personal. Like, if the Wolves won a championship, I don't think I could claim it, even though I have an Anthony
0: Edwards. You'll be happy for them.
1: I'd be thrilled. I have an Anthony Edwards jersey hanging in my closet.
0: Oh, we're happy for you.
1: But
0: if they lost,
1: I don't think I could claim it.
0: If they lost game seven of the finals, you'd still be able to sleep at night. You'd get up the next, your life would go on. It wouldn't hurt you.
1: It would hurt
0: your gal.
1: I'd be like, man, that's devastating for, and I'm like, fans. All right, let's, you know,
0: okay,
1: we can move on. It would suck for sure.
0: We're setting this all up because coming up in 15 minutes, I'm basically going to lose you for the 10 o'clock hour. I'm on my own. You basically told me via text a couple days ago, warning you in advance, sorry in advance, I will not be listening to you come 10 o'clock. I will not be focusing on the show.
1: I mean, the sound will be going into my ears.
0: Yes, but nothing will register.
1: Yeah, correct.
0: I'm not going to get anything from you. I'll be lucky that I've arranged a couple guests so that you can watch your soccer game, which we'll get to in a second. Can I call it soccer or do I have to call it football?
1: No, you can call it soccer.
0: Thank you.
1: We're in America.
0: Thank you. We have a couple guests lined up in the 10 o'clock hour, so I've taken any kind of duties off of you, but will you at least take the time to call them and boot them up for me so I can communicate with them?
1: I can do that.
0: That's all I ask. That's where your responsibilities end. Well, you got to hit the brakes.
1: Yeah, I got to hit the brakes, so I at least got to be paying attention to that.
0: All right, so let's explain what's going on. I mean, people are going, what, he's got a soccer game at 10?
1: Yeah,
0: big
1: who cares?
0: Deal. Like, I mean, it's soccer. I mean, lighten up, Francis. But no, your team could get relegated today should they lose. So set this up because, you know, I'm not a soccer. I know most people are going, Cindy, we know what relegation is. But for your team to be facing this today
1: is silly.
0: Is crazy, unexpected, and potentially calamitous, correct?
1: Yeah, I mean, we're one of the biggest clubs in Europe, like one of the biggest, most valuable clubs. They have the brand new stadium, which the NFL plays in, which the Vikings have played in several times.
0: As have the Packers.
1: As have the Packers. Tottenham Hotspur Stadium. That's where all the, and guess who makes all that money is the football club, you know, is us. So, and what they do with that is astounding to where now we're in a situation where the bottom three teams of the Premier League get relegated down. So the best example, and the best example I could think of is if the Timberwolves or the Wild, but we'll just go with the Wolves, if they somehow between mismanagement and not spending find themselves in a lottery's position, But now, if you're in that lottery position, you go down to the G League and you're playing against the Maine Lobsters and the, you know.
0: Is it just for a year or is it like?
1: You have to get promoted back up. So
0: by winning that G League
1: correct
0: deal?
1: Yeah. So you would have to win the G League or be the top three in the G League to come back up.
0: Okay.
1: But the problem is, so my team is on the brink of it, which is just silly.
0: Unexpected.
1: Unexpected entirely. I knew they wouldn't be great, but not this bad. So they have to win or tie today and they're safe and they're in the Premier League for next year. If they lose and the team that's chasing them wins, then we're down and we're in the minor leagues, essentially. So then the problem is, oh, well, you're a rich club. You'll be fine. You'll come right back up. Not so fast, my friend, because if the Wolves went down to the G League, you think Anthony Edwards is going to play in the G League? You
0: know, 70 a game. He wouldn't have to dap up the opponent with 8 minutes left because
1: exactly.
0: They'd be winning everything.
1: He'd say, trade me to an NBA. I'm an NBA player. Trade me to another NBA team because I ain't going down to play the Austin Armadillos.
0: So you're afraid the roster would just basically be broken up and everybody would go fine. I mean, would the team have to trade? How can they leave? Like, are they not under contract?
1: So they are, but they would sell them.
0: Sell them?
1: Yeah. So that's how in Europe, that's how it works. You don't trade players. I mean, you can, but for the most part, it's a marketplace. So X player is worth, you know, Anthony Edwards, we'll buy him for $100 million.
0: So you just put guys on Etsy, basically.
1: Essentially, yeah. And then you take that money and go and buy other players on Etsy. So it's a whole, like, we're going to sell this player to then buy these two players. And so you have to be really frugal in what you do with that. So they would sell everybody to make up the money that they lost from all the TV revenue and stuff.
0: Sure.
1: And they would have a terrible team going forward. So this is a historic – it could be doomed because I'm not going to get up at 6:30 in the morning to watch a minor league game. Not happening. I'm committed to the bit.
0: Yep.
1: I'm not doing it.
0: Would you find another team or would you?
1: I would not.
0: You would just say, I'm done with the Premier League until my club comes back.
1: That would probably be the case. I would loosely check in, you know, but that's until my club comes back up. I'm going to be dedicated like I was.
0: You know, it's funny.
1: It's sad.
0: You think about it. What comes to mind for me, and I've told you this before, I remember being sitting in the Packers press box, 2008 NFC Championship game, where the Packers were 15-1 that year. They're the number one seed, and they're playing the Giants. And, you know, most people thought this was Favre's last year in Green Bay. And so it was kind of like the end of an era. You got this young kid on the bench, but, you know, the glory 15-year renaissance of Green Bay was going to be over. Let's at least go out with the Super Bowl, and the Packers lost that game, frigid night at Lambeau, below zero. Favre had no interest being there. They lose in overtime on a Favre pick, funny, that turned the game around in overtime. And I remember sitting in the press box thinking, you know, win, and maybe you get that second Super Bowl. Lose, not that Green Bay be relegated, but most people thought once Favre leaves, Green Bay is not going to be relevant anymore. Hey, hope you had your fun. They're going to be back and have to hopefully find another quarterback someday. And so I had that feeling then, like, it's over. Like, again, yeah. Packers aren't being relegated like your team would be, but it felt almost like that. Like, these last 15 years have been unexpected, unbelievable after growing up with terrible teams. This has been such a fun ride. We didn't get the second Super Bowl when we were favored to do it at home. And now who knows what we're going to face. Obviously, turned out just fine. But I kind of feel a parallel there.
1: Yeah.
0: To how I felt that night for how you're feeling the pending game here because there's so much on the line for your squad.
1: I mean, at that point in time, you didn't know what Rodgers was.
0: Correct.
1: And you're thinking you may as well be relegated, you know. Or, you know, pre-Favre, you're thinking, are they even going to stay in Green Bay? You know, could they go to Milwaukee? Could they go somewhere else?
0: Yeah, there were some moments of that.
1: There were definitely some moments, especially when, you know, like it was used as like a punishment, you know, like, oh, we'll send you to Green Bay if you're not going to.
0: Until Reggie White said God told him to come to Green Bay as like the first big free agent. It sort of opened up the door like, oh, you're allowed to maybe even think about going to Green Bay.
1: Well, it turned out to be Mike Holmgren anyways, but regardless.
0: Yeah.
1: It is similar, but the good news is it's in our hands. There's 9 ways that that things could go down today and 8 of them were safe.
0: So, 8 out of 9.
1: 8 out of 9. So all we just have to not lose. We can win or tie.
0: Win or tie. And even if you lose, you're still not necessarily out because some other team would have to.
1: You did watch Ted Lasso, right?
0: I did.
1: So West Ham is the team that's chasing us.
0: Oh,
1: the,
0: yeah.
1: Nate's team. That, yeah. Spoilers. Yeah. That show's been out for a while, so I feel comfortable.
0: I think you're safe. There's a new season coming out.
1: There is, but yeah, it's going to be different. So, but we'll see.
0: Did you see that the one kid, the Latino guy that played on the team, is actually playing?
1: Yeah,
0: just got a contract as a real soccer player.
1: Yeah. Some, I think it's in Mexico or Texas. I don't remember. But,
0: I think Mexico.
1: But
0: yeah.
1: I don't think it's a high league, but still very impressive. So yeah, the West Ham, as long as they don't win, they can tie or lose. And regardless of what happens in our game, we'll stay up. But I'm going to be – my hands are sweating. I can visually see the sweat on my hands right now. I'm terrified. Wow.
0: I saw this tweet earlier today. I saved it. To start the season, Tottenham had just a 1 to 2% chance of relegation.
1: I know.
0: On April 28th, that chance reached its highest number of 56.8%. Heading into their last match today, Tottenham has a 14% chance of relegation.
1: Yeah, that makes sense. Yeah, it's just...
0: It's hard to put... I mean, it was a good analogy you said. You know, the Wolves would end up in the G League, or the Wild... Was there even a... What would the minor league be?
1: The AHL.
0: Yeah, the AHL.
1: I mean, imagine... the Rockford Ice Hogs, yeah.
0: Imagine the Wild playing a hockey game, knowing that if they lose this game, they could drop down to the AHL for a season or two. I mean, the stakes do not get higher.
1: You think Kaprizov's playing against... I'm trying to think, the San Diego Gulls... No chance. he's getting traded to the Rangers or somebody.
0: Or he's heading back to Russia or something.
1: So, yeah, and it's just – I mean, our owners for Tottenham are essentially the Poleads of the – where they could do it. They just don't want to. They want to be stable. And if that means not investing in the team, that's what they're going to do. They'd rather invest in, you know, new concession stands for the stadium, but not actually for players.
0: So
1: it's just not good.
0: As the next hour unfolds here on Sunday Sermons, if we hear screaming, throwing things, we'll know what's going on. But otherwise, I'll ask you to update us occasionally.
1: Okay.
0: You know, let us know what's going on. Oldsmobile guy texts in via the Bradshaw and Brian KFAN text line. Sounds like if relegation happens, Brett would need to grab a scarf and cross the river to support our loons. Your thoughts? Are you a Loons guy? Would you become a Loons guy?
1: I like going to Loons games. I keep up with the scores. I don't think I could tell you their lineup.
0: You don't live and die.
1: No. I knew they signed the James, who is very good, but he's going to be gone after the World Cup. They knew it was a short fling. And I know they lost a bunch of guys this last offseason. So I support them. I like going to the games. Fun environment. I don't think I could name a starting 11 for you.
0: Will you be locked into the World Cup?
1: Oh, 100%. That's something I can't wait for. Here, I mean, the U.S. squad has been questionable as of late. By the way, if you want to have something in the abyss, there's a new Hard Knocks-esque documentary about the U.S. team for the past handful of years leading up to the World Cup. It's on HBO, same people, and it's very good. It kind of explains the story, but it also gives you kind of like this player is from – Hershey, Pennsylvania, and this is where they grew up. And all back to the game. And all this player's from England, but he's a dual citizen, blah, blah, blah. So it's very good to, like, get to know the team ahead of the World Cup.
0: I love those things. I just finished the latest season of Full Swing on Netflix, which is only 4 episodes.
1: I read that they didn't renew it until after Rory won the Masters. And then they're like, oh, bleep, we got to get a season out, you know, which stinks.
0: The first episode was all about the Masters, but they probably had to do all that afterwards. I'm annoyed by the World Cup just selfishly. My professional life, I have my own little ad agency, and I buy TV spots for my clients. And is it Fox that's carrying the games, I think?
1: A lot of them.
0: Yeah, so my Fox stations, and I buy a lot of markets in Wisconsin for some clients. I buy spots during the day, TV spots, because my clients are like home improvement companies. And if you watch TV during the day, you see lots of commercials, right, for windows and gutters and roofing. Those are my kind of clients. And so
1: – I am available for endorsements, by the way.
0: Are you?
1: If you
0: – yeah. Like in Madison or something?
1: Sure.
0: Okay, great. But all my spots are being bumped that I bought. You know, I'm buying the new news and I'm buying, you know, all this daytime programming. It's all being bumped and I have to find places to put my commercials back in. And so it's – I know it's annoying for TV reps that sell time and dealing with sporting events like the World Cup, but it's causing me, if I had hair, to pull it out to keep my clients happy and make sure that their spots are seen. So that's what the World Cup's doing to me, selfishly.
1: Yeah.
0: It's making me work a lot harder than I should be.
1: Yeah. And I've lost all my hair because my club could get relegated today.
0: Understandable.
1: So, yeah.
0: Do they start right at 10? Or is
1: right
0: it
1: right at 10.
0: They will.
1: Yeah.
0: So we should break now so you can kind of get your affairs in order.
1: I think that's a good idea.
0: When we come back, we'll talk some NFL. Kevin Seifert, who you know well from this program and for Bump's show during the week, covers the Vikings and the NFL for ESPN.com. He joins next for what should be a very eventful week in Purple Land. Seifert, hour number two, Sunday Sermons, right after these.
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16: You have meddled with the primal forces of nature. And you will...

0: We are back. Hour number two, Sunday Sermons on the Fan. Sinekin in for Barrero today. Officially flying solo for this hour as Premier League action has begun. We're 2 minutes in, scoreless. Tottenham, Everton. Blake Moore's life hanging in the balance. You may hear him if something happens, just off mic. Just know that that might happen. In the meantime, he's been kind enough to make sure that my next guest is locked and loaded. Very happy to welcome Kevin Seifert to the program to talk some purple and what maybe could be a really big week for the Vikes with OTAs and GM candidates coming to town. Kevin, good morning. Happy Memorial Day weekend. How you been?
1: I'm good. How are you, sir?
0: I'm well. I really appreciate you giving me some time on a holiday weekend Sunday. I'm assuming lots of family fun activities for you and the gang this weekend.
1: Yeah. We'll see what the day brings. But just looking outside, it's so beautiful. I don't think it's I think it's probably against the law to stay inside today, huh?
0: Correct. You should not be watching Tottenham. You should not be watching the Indy 500. You should enjoy our first real, well, we've had a few summerish days, but it looks like it's here to stay as of today. So is I correct in saying that this could be a pretty big week as far as the offseason goes? This might be one of the bigger weeks, but when you add OTAs to the fact that the five finalists are all planning to be in town for interviews, pretty big week in Purple Land, correct?
1: I think so. I guess the real question would be is if they'll come to a conclusion by the end of this week on who they're going to hire to be GM. I mean, that's a fair number of in-person interviews. I think we're at five that we're expecting this week to go through rapid fire. And we'll see if they're able to get through all of those and then come together and make a decision before the end of the week or if it'll extend into the following week in June. I don't know that there's a huge rush to get it done by the end of this week, you know, per se, but I think it's been going on here for a few weeks, and we're certainly closer to the end than we are to the beginning.
0: Yeah, when you add to the mix, then we're not really sure, correct me if I'm wrong, what the organizational setup's going to be. Are they hiring a general manager? Are they hiring a president of football operations? If Brzezinski is not handed the job, would he still have a role and a title? Do you have any idea or clarity on the structure, on how they're going to maybe set up this front office when they make the new hire?
1: Well, I know this discussion about the president of football operations has been pretty significant from a public perspective, and people have seen it happen in Atlanta and Jacksonville and where there's a president of football operations and then the coach and the GM report to that person. And then that person is the one who's reporting to ownership. And every time that we have engaged the Wilfs on that issue, Mark Wilf especially has been very clear that that's not what they want. Hmm. And so either he's saying that publicly and leaving open the possibility privately, or it's just not going to happen. Like there's no indication, especially when you look at when you look at the external candidates that they brought in, you know, for the first round and even the second round, every single one of them is an assistant general manager and kind of came up on the personnel side. And so, with the exception of Rob Brzezinski, it seems like they are very focused on swinging the pendulum back to the other side from the Kwesi Adofa-Mensah hire and having someone who in the GM role who is a somebody who has had a long career of evaluating talent and making decisions based on those personnel evaluations. Now, I totally see why everyone thinks, well, okay, well, then they could have Rob Brzezinski be the president of football operations if that's what they want. But all I can say is they keep saying that's not what they want. So I don't know how that's going to end up. I think, you know, Rob Brzezinski has been around for so long and they entrusted him in this offseason to take them through it. I would be shocked if there isn't a role for him of some kind in the next, you know, whether he's obviously, if he's not the general manager, if there's not any role for him whatsoever. And then we'll just see how it all plays out. I'm sure that's part of the discussions that will go on after they finish with the interviews and we'll go from there. But the president of football operations thing is a really interesting conversation, but, either the Wilfs are not telling the truth or they're poising themselves to change their mind or it's just not going to happen.
0: So four of the five finalists have some kind of ties either to the Vikings organization or to Kevin O'Connell. Can you quickly just kind of go through the other, we know about Rob, the other four guys, and maybe if you have any idea of of who might be, on the pole position, or any idea just in your head based on their experience or what you've heard? Give the listeners an idea quickly of the four other guys.
1: Yeah, I mean, Terrence Gray and Reed Burkhardt both spent a long time in the personnel department under Rick Spielman. Reed Burkhardt went to Denver with George Payton when George Payton left here to go over there. And Terrence Gray, about 9 years ago, I think, went to Buffalo to join their front office and eventually became their assistant general manager. John McKay, who's the assistant general manager of the Rams, is somebody who is worked with Kevin O'Connell in the same building, at least. I'm not certain exactly how close of a relationship they have, but they certainly worked in the same building, and he's got a long tenure and pedigree in the NFL. His father was a college and NFL, or excuse me, his grandfather was a college and NFL coach, and his dad is general manager of the Buccaneers and then the Falcons, and has been a long time chairman of the competition committee in the NFL. So he has a long NFL history. And then Nolan Teasley from Seattle is sort of the wild card in that there's real no connection to him, but he's somebody who has been a part of one of the best team building front offices in the league, if not the best team building front office in Seattle. And so they all have their own specific stories. A lot of them have connections. It's been interesting to me how many people publicly and behind the scenes have pointed out, possibilities for this job based on their tenures under Rick Spielman, who the Wolves fired 4 years ago and seemed to want to move in a different direction, but ultimately left a lot of the same front office in place. And so I don't know if this is going to be an example of a pendulum swinging all the way back, 180 degrees in the other direction, or if there's a preferred candidate that no one is really aware of, but everybody else is sort of, dressing on the turkey, so to speak. But we'll see. But that's sort of the rundown of what's going on here.
0: 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So we think we'll get clarity in the next couple of weeks. There'll be a new leader in the front office for your Minnesota Vikings. OTAs start, was it Tuesday, I believe?
1: Yes.
0: First chance to really see Kyler Murray out there, and obviously JJ will be out there as well. I want to get to what you wrote about your little NFC North kind of roundtable that was posted this week on ESPN.com. I guess I was surprised they brought Carson Wentz back, knowing they've got the two guys plus Brosmer. Can you talk through the quarterback room and having now, two veterans to be there along with J.J. McCarthy, and how they're all going to get a chance to, obviously Wentz understands his position. He's not looking to start for this team. But were you surprised that Wentz came back when you've got Murray and McCarthy and the young kid from Minnesota?
1: Honestly, no, because if you just kind of listen to what Kevin O'Connell in particular has said, really since the end of last season, that when they have had, I would say solid or just a little bit above solid NFL quarterback level play with their starting quarterback, they've been a really good regular season team. They won 13 games with Kirk Cousins in 2022, and then 14 games with Sam Darnold. And really the other two seasons kind of came crashing down because they went through their quarterback depth quickly and in a way that a lot of teams don't, but mostly because of injuries. And whatever happens this year, I think Kevin O'Connell in particular was determined to not be in a position where he had to put somebody out on the field at quarterback who wasn't ready to play, and whether that was Jaren Hall a few years ago, or Max Brosmer last year, or even a Josh Dobbs, who they got fortunate to sort of nurse through a couple of games, but his career in total indicates that they were fairly fortunate to get those two wins out of him. That had they just had competent quarterback play in those instances, those other two seasons might have ended up being playoff seasons as well. And So I think he was determined more than anything else to, if one guy gets hurt and then the next guy gets hurt, even then when you're down to number three, which I think is maybe what they were thinking for Carson Wentz, as long as J.J. McCarthy continues to progress enough to be the number two, at least, that they are not going to have their season scuttled because of that. And that's a high bar, because most teams don't have a really good third quarterback that is going to be able to maintain playoff level play. But they believe in their system. They believe in the rest of the team that they still have on the field and on their roster. And if they can just, in their minds, have competent quarterback play throughout, then they would be a playoff team. And so I think that explains why they went out and got Carson Wentz, on top of signing Kyler Murray, on top of keeping J.J. McCarthy. I know people wondered if they would trade him at that point, but I don't think that's their plan in any way, shape, or form. And I think that they just felt determined to make sure that every spot in that quarterback room is taken by somebody who can win games.
0: Yeah, I mean, it makes sense. You look at Kyler Murray's injury history. Obviously, J.J.'s struggled in his first couple years to stay healthy. So clearly that makes a lot of sense. I find it fascinating to see what the Kyler Murray experiment looks like, because at his best, you know, he's a very unique talent and very difficult to defend, but he plays quarterback in such a different way than any quarterback O'Connell has had here. You know, typically you see teams bring in a backup quarterback that plays the same style. Like the Ravens will always try to find some type of Lamar Jackson type quarterback so they don't have to reinvent their offense. Do you see anything significant changing? Let's say Kyler Murray does earn the starting job, and you know that he is such a weapon with his legs and can really extend plays and sort of change the way you can run your offense. I think of it as an outsider thinking O'Connell's got to be really geeked up to try to use his talents in a way that this offense hasn't used a quarterback. Do you expect the offense to change significantly if Murray is the guy to take advantage of what he can do with his legs?
1: I don't know. Like, I mean, when you think schematic changes, like, are they going to be running the read option a lot? No, I don't think they are. Like, are they going to be running more bootlegs than they did before? Maybe, you know, I guess that's get them out of the pocket and give them those options. But, you know, the core of the passing offense and what they're trying to build around with Justin Jefferson, I think it's still going to be pretty, familiar to Vikings fans and to NFL fans. Like, that's how, you know, at its core, Kevin O'Connell views, you know, scoring points and winning football games as pushing the ball downfield with chunk plays. And what people don't realize, and at least people who haven't watched a lot of Kyler Murray in the NFL, is that, yes, while he is very mobile and an extremely unique athlete, he's also got a really accurate downfield arm and can make some throws that not a lot of starting quarterbacks in the NFL can make. And so I think that they're going to look to tap into that as much as anything. And it will be great when and if he can steal some third downs or steal, you know, some extra yardage or even occasionally make an explosive play on the run on his own. I don't think they want to discourage that, but I think that there's a lot to him that really hasn't been either observed or tapped into enough around the league to, in terms of his ability to throw downfield. If the offense looks different this year, I think it's more likely to look different to people in terms of the running game, the traditional running game, as far as how they use it and how they execute it and how they, you know, the types of running plays that they're calling. And so people might see that, but I guess I don't see there being a fundamental change in their passing offense or their rushing game offense with Kyler Murray there. I think they'll tap into a lot of his stuff, and they'll certainly take his off schedule plays when he can make them.
0: You noted in your NFC North, I'm calling it a round table because that's just a fun kind of radio sports talk word.
1: No, that's what it was. Yeah.
0: Was it? Was it a round table? Okay. You noted that, you know, the payroll is going to be down. It was huge, like the biggest league last year, down about $100 million this year. But you don't think the roster has suffered terribly in the cuts that they made in how they've sort of reconfigured the 53 plus man roster heading into 2026. In light of the Grenard trade, there is serious concerns about depth at edge after the two starters. What else has you concerned, if anything, about where they might want to add a body or two? Because we all know that, you know, that June 1st comes, contract situations change, and there's a lot of players that have been waiting for June 1st to find a home because everything becomes a lot more palatable for teams. Do you think the Vikings look to replace Grenard with some depth at edge or another running back or any other positions that they might look to dabble in here in the next 30 or 60 days?
1: Yeah, like, I mean, I guess it depends on what becomes available. You know, I know Rob Brzezinski won't, you know, he might be the general manager, he might not, but what he said during his interim time was that they were not going to force anything that isn't there. And so, like, there's some positions, you know, you mentioned the edge rusher. We're still waiting on a definitive word on Harrison Smith at safety. And so I think that that's a pretty big hole, not only just from on the field, but just the way that the defense functioned and how much they relied on him to make calls on the field. Like, that's something you're not going to be able to go out and get another Harrison Smith, but it will be interesting to see, like, how they plan to replace him if he, in fact, is not going to play. You know, the center was a position that they certainly looked at in the draft, and they didn't get a chance to take one where they hoped to take one. You know, Blake Brandel is a big dude who's played tackle and guard and seemed to do okay as an emergency center last year. There's a lot more to be said about whether he can be a, you know, 17 game starter at center, but that's where they're at there now. So safety, you know, edge rusher, center, I think those are

0: to finalize, but what they said is that depending on where the stage is put out on that, you know, around U.S. Bank, they could probably fit around 100,000 people in that area. You know, there's that the Commons Park, it's like 4 acres, and there's, I guess they could shut some streets down, and so all that stuff will have to be figured out. But their goal is to have a space there, which, you know, it's pretty tight on a relative scale given the fact that it's downtown, but they think they can get 100,000 people in there at any given time. And then you know, I didn't realize this, but the way they count attendance at draft is not only the people who are in the street in front of the stage at the actual location, but people who attend the various sort of watch parties that the league and the local organizing committee organize around the region. And so there'll be additional people attending events that will count towards that attendance as well. I'm sure there's going to be an awesome overhead, you know, scene of, yeah, of those 100,000 people around U.S. Bank and all the lights and all everything that goes on around that. And hopefully the weather cooperates, and it will certainly be a few days where there'll be a lot more buzz down that, on that side of downtown than there normally is.
1: Yeah, it's going to be so fun, isn't it? I mean, fans, this is just something you'll see once, you know, in your lifetime probably. And it's obviously not a sporting event. It's just something that people get so geeked up for. And you know, you see how Pittsburgh and Detroit and Green Bay have just warmed to this thing. It's going to be a really fun event. Just, again, as you said, just hope that the weather holds so we can really enjoy it the way we want to. It's going to be a really fun spectacle, isn't it?
0: For sure, for sure. And you know, we'll see if I end up going down that for that, or stay at Egan for the Vikings news, and we'll go from there.
1: Let's just make sure they don't trade that 28 number one pick so we have the fun, right? Because I, you know, the fact that Green Bay finally took a receiver, you know, that night for the first time in a generation, yeah, and how that place went nuts, that's fun stuff.
0: It was, and it was, if you're a conspiracy theorist, you can come up with all kinds of reasons why that happened at that particular time, but I'm sure it was just the luck of the draw and the fortunate of the draft.
1: Yeah, we'll go with that. Have a wonderful Memorial Day weekend. Thank you for giving us some time today, and we'll look forward to continue reading your stuff, as always, at ESPN.com.
0: Sounds great. Thanks, Dave.
1: You got it. Kevin Seifert, kind enough to join on a Sunday, updating you on the Premier League game. We're scoreless 21 minutes in. Tottenham had a really good chance.
2: So good.
1: You went berserk. It hit the post. They are scoreless.
2: Which scoreless is good.
1: We like scoreless.
2: Yeah, that's okay.
1: Ties are fine.
2: Yeah.
1: I went long with Seifert because I do have Britt Robson coming up for our final segment, which means we have a short segment next. Perfect time to do a little Packer off-season talk. Normally, Blake Moore would join me for that. I will not make him participate unless he wants to. But we'll catch up on Aaron Rodgers, Jordan Love's baby, and some of the big things I'm thinking about with the Packers as the offseason rolls on. Quick little Packer segment, and then Britt Robson to talk Wolves and NBA in our final segment on Sunday Sermons.
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4: I'm meteorologist Mace Michaels. A beautiful day today. Much warmer with lots of sunshine. High in the upper 70s. Tonight, a slight chance of showers and storms. A mix of sun and clouds for Memorial Day. Highs mid-80s, a slight shower chance. Live bands and lakeside vibes. 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

0: We're back. Sunday Sermons on the Fan. Dave Sinekin in for Dan today. Tomorrow, Memorial Day, I think it's the best of day on the Fan. Everybody gets the day off. Everybody's going to enjoy the beautiful weather. I know you're golfing, Brett Blakemore. I'm golfing. I'm actually going out with my son, Dylan, who just fell in love with the game last year. It'll be the first time we've played 18 holes together. So it's kind of a watershed moment in the father-son thing. Just got him a set of clubs over at Second Swing. We're heading up to the links at North Fork tomorrow. Cannot wait on what should be a beautiful summer day. I hope all of you have great Memorial Day plans. Plus, my twins turn 21 on Tuesday. So this is always the big Memorial Day birthday weekend. So a lot of fun things happening. We're actually heading to brunch down to Minneapolis after the show. I'm going to head straight to Diane's place. One of my favorite spots in town. I can't wait for that.
1: Godspeed to your liver.
0: Thank you.
1: With it being the 21st for both of them.
0: Exactly. Yeah. They're very excited for big birthday dinner Tuesday night downtown. Meanwhile, we're going to have Britt Robson on next segment. This is going to be a shorty with two guests this hour. I purposely went long with Kevin, and I want to give Britt a nice runway as well. So just a quick update on how I'm feeling about the pack. In this abyss time in Green Bay. I'm very happy for Jordan Love and his wife, Ronica. They welcomed their first child to the world yesterday. Daughter, Raina Capri Love, who's just adorable, of course, as you would think she would be. So Jordan's a dad. Happy for him. Happy for both of them. The things I'm thinking about right now as far as Green Bay goes, and I just checked this out before the show started, Super Bowl odds, you know, where they're at now that we're through the draft and free agency for the most part, and we kind of know where everything stands. Let me get my glasses on so I can see this. It sucks being old. The Rams are favorites at 8-1. Seattle, I'm just going NFC. Seattle's 9.5-1. Then you've got the Packers at 16-1. This is by DraftKings, by the way. Packers are 16-1. Niners, 17. Lions, 18. Bears, 25. Scrolling. Vikings, 50. 50 to, the scrolling bit gets old after a while, but I
2: always love that one.
0: Yeah. Vikings are 50-1. So Green Bay has the best Super Bowl odds in the NFC North, which I'm a little surprised by. I think it's seen as a wide open North this year with the Bears and the Lions and the Packers. And, you know, who knows if the Vikings can catch lightning in a bottle with Kyler Murray. There's no reason not to think that all four teams can't have winning records just like they did a year ago. I was surprised. Who do you think is the favorite in the AFC to reach the Super Bowl right now?
1: Maybe Cincy? Buffalo?
0: I would have guessed Buffalo. None of those are correct. Cincy, by the way, is 22-1. They're below Denver, Houston, the Chargers, the Patriots, and the Bills. And the current favorite to reach the Super Bowl from the AFC is the Baltimore Ravens. I'm stunned by that. They didn't make the playoffs a year ago. They fired their coach. I understand Lamar Jackson was banged up, and they had some injuries and all that, but you know, your coach that was considered one of the top coaches in the NFL is gone. You're bringing in a guy who's never coached at the head coaching level. They haven't made a lot of huge changes. I'm really surprised that Baltimore would be favored ahead of Buffalo, Kansas City, New England. And I am surprised by the Chargers, Love. What I'm thinking about with Green Bay, I think if Green Bay is going to be the best Super Bowl odds in the NFC North right now, it's all about the offensive line being better than it was a year ago. That's what really cost Green Bay from my perspective. And they made a big change. They moved on from their left tackle, Rashid Walker, Jordan Morgan, the number one pick, who has been playing some guard but played tackle at Arizona, has got the job. And Joe Thomas was in Green Bay this week. I don't know if you saw this, and was raving about what he saw from Jordan Morgan. The footwork, the technique. He thinks he's a can't-miss left tackle. So that would be a huge development for Green Bay, who got very middling average to below average play from Rashid Walker at left tackle, who ended up signing basically a minimum deal in Carolina. I thought maybe he'd be in line for more money. He didn't get it. Zach Tom, the right tackle, missed much of the year. They're going to have a new center now. Sean Ryan's going to have that job. So I think Green Bay's season will be defined by whether they get an offensive line that can run block, because They did not run the ball last year anywhere near like they did the year before with Josh Jacobs. And, you know, as much as we talk about the explosive passing game, it starts with the run with Matt LaFleur, and they have to run the football. So I'm very curious to see how this reconfigured offensive line looks, whether Aaron Banks, the prized free agent from a year ago, can live up to the money they're paying him at left guard. So that, to me, is the biggest thing. Then the new defensive coordinator, Jonathan Gannon, bringing in a new style, a new system. And there's some thought that, you know, Javon Hargrave came over from here to Green Bay. He played for Gannon in Philly. Another guy who played for Gannon, Josh Sweat, is on the Cardinals, who's not happy with his deal or the team. And there are some thoughts that maybe the Cardinals will trade him, maybe reunite him with Gannon, who is obviously his head coach at Arizona. Green Bay could use another edge rusher, but they also don't have a lot of draft capital with no number one pick next year. So I'm curious to see whether they go after another edge rusher after losing a couple in free agency and not having Micah to start the season and relying on some young guys to try to toe the line. And the final thing, well, two other things. Rookie kicker, they drafted Trey Smack.
1: Great name.
0: Great. Can't get enough of that. Out of Florida. Traded 2 7th-round picks to move into the 6th round to make sure they got the rookie kicker. And again, if you've got Super Bowl aspirations or aspirations to win the North for the first time in a long time, relying on a rookie kicker is never great, but it worked out well for the Vikes a couple years ago. Dallas with Aubrey, and if Smack can be in that same vintage, that will go a long way. Because you know the playoffs are generally determined by whether your kicker can kick a field goal to win a game or not and save you a couple games, and McManus failed last year several times. And the last thing that caught my eye I really like is, you know, Green Bay lost Malik Willis. He's now the starting quarterback in Miami. Tyrod Taylor signed as the backup quarterback. I love that. I love having a veteran in the room everywhere he's been. People rave about his leadership. I think that can only help Green Bay, and, you know, should Love miss some time, I won't fear at all Tyrod Taylor being in there. I think he's a ideal backup quarterback. I'm pleased with that roster decision the Packers made. Not rely on some young, unproven kid in case Love goes down.
1: I mean, yeah, I did want a veteran. I don't know if I would say that I'm not worried if Tyrod Taylor has to start a game.
0: Oh, I like Tyrod Taylor. I think he's solid.
1: You know who I would have liked, but this is more of the story than it is a good option. I think, even though he just retired, I think Heinicke would have been fun. Childhood Packer fan.
0: Oh, what?
1: You don't care about that at all.
0: No, Tyrod's just, he's the prototypical backup quarterback. He's not going to hurt you. He's going to get the job done. I don't want to see him. I hope I don't foresee him on the field, but I'll feel like at least the guy is capable. All right, let's pause here and let's talk some NBA. Wolves offseason is in full gear. I also want to talk to Britt Robson about what he's seeing in these conference finals. The Knicks flying high, the Spurs and Thunder. We'll get his thoughts on what we're watching and what the Wolves offseason might look like when he joins us next, Sunday Sermons on The Fan.
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13: I'm meteorologist Mace Michaels. A beautiful day today, much warmer with lots of sunshine, high in the upper 70s. Tonight, a slight chance of showers and storms. A mix of sun and clouds for Memorial Day, highs mid-80s, a slight shower chance. Live bands and lakeside vibes. Don't miss the Worthington Windsurfing and Music Festival, coming up June 12th and 13th. Currently at 62 degrees.
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0: segment, Sunday Sermons, on this Memorial Day weekend. Dave Sinekin in for Dan today. I'm back Wednesday, by the way, filling in for PA 9 to noon. So I'll be on the program, not the program, the PA Project, Paul Allen Project, Wednesday 9 to noon. Final segment, very pleased to welcome and very happy that he's patient, Britt Robson, who covers the Wolves and writes about them at MinPost.com, a frequent guest of mine when I'm asked to fill in because I love his takes on all things NBA. Britt, good morning. Thank you for being patient. Sorry I'm a bit late this morning.
1: Sure, no problem.
0: So, Britt, I first want to get your thoughts on what we're watching currently, and starting with the New York Knicks, who are on a historic run right now, winners of 10 straight games after falling behind the Hawks 2-1. They're not just winning, they're dominating teams. By the way, Britt Blakemore is celebrating because his Tottenham Hotspurs just scored a goal. So that's sort of been a running subplot here as his beloved team is facing relegation today. He's jumping up and down. They're up 1-0.
1: Different Spurs.
0: Yeah, exactly. how surprised, if you are you by what the Knicks are doing? Not just winning, but dominating, playing just terrific offensive basketball. It feels like they are peaking at the right time. I thought whoever won the West was going to coast to the title, but do you look at the Knicks now as a serious threat to either the Thunder or the Spurs in the finals?
1: Well, whenever there's a finals, you have to think that, you know, obviously there's only two teams left, and so this isn't a situation. I remember there was a year where Jason Kidd's New Jersey Nets went against the Spurs or something, and it was over in like 4.5 games.
0: Right.
1: It was just a slaughter. I do think that the Oklahoma City Thunder and the San Antonio Spurs are the two best teams in the NBA, but that does not mean that a very good team that has won 10 in a row should be totally dismissed against whoever comes out of that other series. And you're right, they are playing great ball. I think Mike Brown is a great coach, yet another coach that Sacramento has let go. They seem to be, you know, if you want a good coach, just get the one that Sacramento just got rid of. And essentially, he has them playing unselfish ball. He has, in the Philly series that they swept against the Sixers, they played through Karl Anthony Towns. This time they're playing through Jalen Brunson. They can do matchup things very well. They have a lot of flexibility. They have an incredibly good and balanced starting five. OG Anunoby is a really underrated player. Cat and Brunson, everybody knows about. But then, and you know, the wings, Josh Hart and Mikal Bridges, can really get after it on defense. It's a very well-balanced team. They don't have quite the same depth as the other two teams have, in my opinion, the teams that either one they will be facing. And I do believe that the physicality of both OKC and San Antonio will give them trouble, not to mention either Wemby or SGA. But you can't deny that what they've done, you know, they've played a lot of different kinds of teams. It hasn't been a murderer's row because the East is not the West, but they're legit. I mean, they have proven to be the best team in the Eastern Conference.
0: Yeah, they didn't have to face the 1 or 2 seed in Detroit or Boston. Not that they would have given them a huge problem, but it's nice when you don't have to face the two teams above you in the Eastern Conference. And, you know, I think we're all happy for Cat, right? I mean, he sort of had an up-and-down season, but they've used him differently. He's got the ball in his hands. He's being a facilitator. He's showing his great passing ability and then obviously scoring when needed. We didn't almost have a triple-double, but he had a lot of rebounds and assists last night. I'd like to think that Wolves fans will be very happy to see Karl Anthony Towns in the NBA Finals.
1: Well, they should. I mean, he's the kind of player that was a polarizing player when he was here because his mistakes were loud and his exploits, his good things, were loud as well. And he wanted to be liked probably a little bit too much, and that endeared him to some of the fan base and alienated him from some others. But I think the way he's responded under Mike Brown, it used to be his carrying card was the three-point shot for such a big man. That's been de-emphasized in this Knicks new alignment. They do play through him on occasion. He is the person who's called upon to get the rebounds when Mitchell Robinson is not alongside him, which is very rare anyway. I think he's been a very, very valuable component. They wouldn't be where they are without him. And not for nothing, I will tell you that if the Timberwolves had Cat against the Spurs, that long-range shooter, and if he goes up against Wemby, that is a pretty good matchup as well. If Brown wants to use him to get Wemby out of the paint or try to guard him with some of the other slighter forwards that they have, I think he is a good matchup nightmare if they happen to face the Spurs.
0: That's a great point. Now, will they face the Spurs? It's a 2-1 deficit. The Spurs are facing really a must-win game tonight. How great has this series been? How wonderful was that game one and that performance by Wembanyama? I know as Wolves fans, we look at the mountain that this team may have to climb to compete with these two teams for a long time. But as a basketball purist, as a lover of the NBA, watching this Western Conference Finals has really been fun, hasn't it?
1: Absolutely. I mean, it is as good as it gets. I mean, both teams, you see, I mean, it's a cliche. You know, it's easy even for the casual fans to say, well, one team is a lot more experienced, so they will be the more mature team. But, you know, cliches are cliches for a reason. Sometimes they're true. And what has happened is that you saw peak Spurs in game one. I think you saw peak Thunder in game three. They absorbed a 15-0 run on the other team's home court. Everybody's into the game. By the end of the first quarter, it was single digits, a couple of possession difference. By the third of the way through the second quarter, they had the lead. And they just played their game. Spurs doubled and tried to get the ball out of SGA's hands. He did a great job of facilitating. Their defense runs literally nine players deep. There really isn't a terrible defender. Alex Caruso is one of those guys that just elevates his game to an incredible degree in the playoffs, an incredibly valuable player. They've got incredible depth. They scored 70 points off the bench in game three. The other Jalen Williams, who's not J-Dub, but has had six threes in game three, was a very valuable component there.
0: Yeah.
1: They've got a ton of draft picks, as do the Spurs, so they can be fortified going forward. It's a great series, and the Spurs are up against it now. Who knows what Fox's ankle is going to be like tonight, but they do have some wonderful wing players. Their last three players taken in the draft in the first round, Wemby, Castle, and Harper, is as good as it gets in a three-year run, I think.
0: Yeah, those are all future all-NBA players. I don't think it's stretching, although Castle's got to learn how to protect the ball a little bit. He's kind of a walking turnover right now, but, man, he's fun to watch. He's just fearless. All right, so the Wolves have a steep hill to climb to get into that rarefied air against these two teams. What to you is the biggest offseason priority? We know that Tim Connelly needs a new deal. He's talked about hoping and wanting to re-sign Ayo Dosunmu, but he's also talked about being very aggressive in this offseason, maybe blowing things up, but maybe making this team look significantly different. How aggressive, how different do you think, just top of your head, end of May, this roster might look come the end of summer?
1: Well, there's a difference between what I want and what I think the one of the leanings that Tim Connelly has, which is he likes to go for the big swing. He says, you know, I'm in this job. You don't worry about failure. You want to make loud mistakes or loud, you know, good things happen. And in the short time he's been here, relatively short time, you know, 4 years, he's traded for Rudy Gobert. He's traded away Cat, we just talked about. And they're clearly this season, you could tell that the core of the team as it's currently constituted, with the demise of Mike Conley in terms of the aging of his game a little bit, and now the Achilles injury to Dante DiVincenzo, you've got a situation where you've got two ball-dominant players and no point guard to mitigate anything between those two guys. You got Anthony Edwards consequently almost always on the ball, which means he can't perform off the ball that much, and theoretically he doesn't have enough energy to play defense at the other end, although I think if you look at SGA, you can see that that is indeed possible. You can be a ball-dominant offensive player and play good defense. I don't think Ant should be exempt from that. But I do think that the priority is a point guard. I do think that the addition by subtraction would be Julius Randle. The hitch there is that who wants him for the kind of value? You got to make salaries work. He's making $30 million, and you got to get that back. A team needs to want to sacrifice $30 million of their value to obtain Julius Randle. And, you know, when I look at, like, ideally what would be a great move for the Wolves, get a point guard in exchange for Julius Randle. Well, you know, DeJounte Murray in New Orleans. Well, New Orleans has Zion Williamson, Messi, and, you know, a number of other players, yeah. Queen.
0: Right.
1: You look at Orlando with Jalen Suggs would be perfect on this team. But Orlando has, you know, Banchero, Wagner, and the junior. I can't remember his last name now. But anyway, a lot of bigs. And so it's going to be hard to figure out a deal that way. Io DeSumo would be somebody I think that you want to get signed. They have the bird rights to him, so they can be a little over the middle level if they don't mind going into the cap a little bit. He would be a fine point guard in many respects. He kind of campaigned for the job in his exit interview. But then there's always the specter, as I said, that Tim Connelly, you know, I mean, Giannis Antetokounmpo's out there, and if they want to semi-blow up the team, maybe Jaden McDaniels and Naz Reid and some other parts of a package get you Giannis and Ant, two of the top 10 players, arguably, in the NBA. The problem with that is top-heavy super teams have not fared well. What we've learned in the modern NBA is you need a lot of good, rugged wings, and you're getting rid of two of them to get a guy who's got very old knees and hasn't finished a full season very often in the last four or five. So a lot to be, you know, a lot to be maintained and see what happens.
0: That would be explosive. We're out of time. I could talk to you for an hour. Appreciate it, Britt. I hope to do it again soon. Enjoy your long weekend, my friend.
1: All right. Thanks a lot.
0: Read Britt Robson at minpost.com. That's it. Tottenham's up one zip. All's right with the world at halftime. Have a great weekend, everybody. For Brett Blakemore, I'm Dave Senekin. Take care.
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13: Lots.
14: I think our depth is right there with theirs. I think that they have more guys that have been in this spot before, as it's been very well noted in terms of the experience. And so some of those adjustments or evolutions, whether that's individually where your puzzle piece can change because maybe this person's out or not, or it's just how you're being guarded. This is a first for us, and we're doing it against the defending champs who've been here before, and they're a hell of a matchup.
15: Johnson also says he expects injured guards DeAndre Fox and Dylan Harper to both play. On the flip side, Thunder guard A.J. Mitchell has been ruled out because of a calf strain, while guard Jalen Williams questionable with soreness in his hamstring. Coverage of Game 4 begins 7:30 p.m. Eastern right here on ESPN Radio. And after the Golden Knights nabbed their 26th comeback win this season, tied for the second most in a single season in franchise history, they take their 2-0 series lead on the Avalanche back to Vegas. Puck drops 8 p.m. Eastern on ESPN and the ESPN app. And more than 10 years after his last NFL game, former Heisman Trophy winner Johnny Manziel dominated influencer Bob Menary in his MMA debut. But he probably won't fight again, saying this was good enough for one time after he flashed a victory celebration following the first-round stoppage.
16: 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I'll be out of the chair this week, but you're in good hands on The Rich Eisen Show with Susie Schuster and O'Shea Jackson Jr. guest hosting in my place. 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

0: All right, Metcalf, coming up next, is Jalen Brunson potentially the greatest Nick ever? We're going to tell you here on Matt and Myron.
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14: Welcome back to Fenway Park. It is game three of this weekend series coming up as the Twins look to sweep the Red Sox in Boston for the first time since 1994. I'm Corey Provis. Good to have you with us here throughout the Treasure Island Baseball Network. And our guest on our Sunday show is Twins manager Derek Shelton. A lot to get to on your show today, but let's begin with that your team has a chance to do something in this city, in this ballpark, that hasn't been done in more than 30 years.
15: Yeah, that's crazy. We were talking about it off air, and you said that, not aware of that. I think Dustin was like in third grade when that, 1994. But overall, yeah, I'm really pleased with how we played. I mean, the first night we got down early, fought back. We had the big home runs. Yesterday, I thought Taj did a really good job. Rojas did a good job. It got a little hairy at the end. But we've played good baseball throughout the whole month, honestly. But the fact to do that in this ballpark, I think, is something that's really cool.
14: The first month, even 5 weeks of the season, a stat that would stand out is how the Twins were faring in one-run games, even two-run games. That has shifted here a little bit. What do you attribute that to?
15: I don't know. It's funny you say that because we've spent a ton of time actually looking at it and looking at it throughout the league with teams that, you know, even like the Dodgers and the Rays that are where they're at, and then teams that are not playing well. And it's one-run games are such a fickle thing where there's one thing that can happen. Sometimes it's a three-run game and it gets shut to a one-run game because of a late homer. I don't know the answer to that. Everybody wants to point to usually runners in scoring position or bullpen stuff, and I don't know if we have a really finite answer for it.
14: So I think in the last 2 weeks, I saw this morning on Fangraphs, the Twins bullpen has been among the best, not just in the American League, but among the best bullpens going in terms of ERA in baseball. That, along with improved infield defense, could that be a factor?
15: Yeah, I think so. I think catching the ball, and that's a really good point, Corey, catching the ball is a huge factor. Because if you don't give away extra outs, your bullpen's going to be better, your starter's going to go longer. All those things come into play. I do think that is a factor that is – you know, been why we've improved, because there were stretches where I didn't think we played bad baseball, but at times we didn't catch the ball, and that can cause a lot of issues.
14: Let's spend some more time on the bullpen right now, because let's give this group credit with the way that they're throwing the baseball right now. Roles, personnel evolving, changing here, you know, day by day, week by week. Are guys settling in, if you will, to role or even roles that they're now taking on?
15: I think I like the fact that you use the word roles, because I think that's more of the issue. We don't really even have defined roles of this person's going to do that. I think we've seen that with the fact we have 10 people with saves, which is, you know, almost unheard of in the middle part of May. But I think we're in situations where we're trying to find, ultimately my job is to make sure we find the right lanes or right runs of guys for our relievers, and that's what we're focusing on every night. And because of that, the roles may vacillate a little bit during the game, maybe because of an opposing lineup, and then we've seen guys close out games 10 different ways.
14: So, yeah, the 10, by the way, is already a team record, and the Twins have done that, you know, going back to 1961. So already 10 different guys with a save, and we're just 50-plus games into the season, so who knows how this may go moving forward. You know, even Kendry Rojas, if he got a chance to go and finish that game last night, would have been the 11th guy.
15: Yeah.
14: So we could have seen that. But Andrew Morris in particular, did you and or LaTroy Hawkins or even Luis Ramirez have a recent conversation with him to be like, okay, you got the save against Houston on Wednesday, had a chance to save it last night, that be ready not just for a role, but be ready for the eighth or ninth inning?
15: Yeah, we've talked about the leverage situation. I don't think we've specifically said the eighth or ninth inning, because there's different factors. Like yesterday, we knew Taj was going to throw five innings because of the fact that he was coming off the IL. We knew that Kendrys was going to throw behind him. A little bit of that, I mean, score dependent, and I think your point there is great. If we score an extra run there, Rojas is going back out, you know, for that situation, just because of the – but because of the fact we had four or five right-handers coming up, that we figured that was the best place for Andrew. Now, flip side of that, he's also on 2 days off. You know, Gomez had thrown the night before, Orsi had thrown the night before. So there are different factors, but we have talked to Andrew in the fact that, yes, there will be leverage situations. We haven't specifically said the eighth or the ninth.
14: And Andrew, earlier this month, for the first time, I'm sure, certainly in his pro career, went back-to-back. Are you monitoring, not just here, but in your conversations with Toby Gardenhire and also Brian Dinkelman, about the younger arms that are now in the bullpen in St. Paul, if they are throwing back-to-back? Because if that's happening and they come up here, we're going to need you to do the same thing up here.
15: Yeah, that is a really, really good point. And Toby and Dink, number one, they're best friends. They talk all the time, and I think that is so imperative for the relationship that we have between AAA and the big leagues. Not only the fact it's just across the river, but we have two guys that are best friends that communicate every day and stay on top of it. And then Tommy Burgess, our pitching coordinator in the minor leagues, stays on top of that also. And I think the one thing that we have to make sure with our young pitchers, this isn't specific to Andrew, but all of them, is like, we take care of them in the best way. You've seen it happen with Prelip, a guy that we've monitored and controlled, you know, when he's throwing the ball, how he's throwing the ball, if we can give him an extra day. I do think that communication is important. In the back-to-back case with Morris, I think it actually ended up happening when he opened the game against Cleveland. We talked to him the night before. We have to prepare our guys in the minor leagues for what they're going to do in the big leagues. Sometimes we don't have the time to do that, but we try to do that as much as possible.
14: Sticking with the bullpen right now, another new face in that pen this week, Simeon Woods-Richardson, only got a chance to see him throw the one inning, and that was behind Rojas because the rain came at Target Field on Monday. Can we go back, and after he made that last start and the subsequent days, at what point you and Sim and Pete and everybody got together and say, hey, let's give this a try?
15: Well, I think there was one point that went into it, the Rojas start. Sim was actually going to pitch longer, and then the game got delayed, and then we got past, because he threw an inning in that game, we got past like the hour point. We were not going to send him back out. Just we didn't feel that was the best situation, put him in harm's way. I think some of the situation with what Prelip's done, we knew Taj was going to get back, and then ultimately we just decided what was best for the team was to put Sim in the bullpen.
14: Is the belief that Sim's stuff could play up, is he in that category that what we saw as a starter, 91, 92, 93, but as a bullpen maybe in a shorter role, could creep up to 95, 96?
15: I think that's a very fair assumption, and something we really don't know until we do it. And, you know, we're in a situation now where we're going to see him in shorter roles. It could also be, you know, he could be the long guy in situations, just depending on what the game. And I think we'll monitor that. And, you know, hopefully, yes, that's what we see. We see a spike up in stuff. Now, that's not in any way saying that we don't think Sim can start again, because he's been an effective starting pitcher in the major leagues as soon as last year. I think right now, with the way our pitching is lined up, though, it fits better, and I think we'll kind of find that out.
14: Final thought before we go to break, and one more thought, too, on Sim. And just, I think, your experience, you know, doing this now in general, for a starter into the bullpen, if you still want to keep him stretched out, how much time? What's the cutoff point to be like, hey, he hasn't thrown 50, 60 pitches in a while, to think we can just flip the switch on and he can go magically do it again is probably unrealistic.
15: It is unrealistic, and I think that's what we have to monitor. And unfortunately, the game that you referenced, when he threw the one inning against Houston, we were hoping that would be longer stretched out. Unfortunately, the weather didn't qualify out from there. How we do keep him stretched.
14: We'll take our first break here on our Sunday show, come back, and we'll talk more about what's been a good week for the ball club and a good stretch of play here for the Twins. More in a moment right here on your home for Twins baseball.
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14: We continue now with Inside Twins. Corey Provis back with Derek Shelton. We spent time in the first segment talking about pitching and the bullpen. Also some roster reshuffling with the lineup and even some of your defensive players. Let's get to the more present here. Brooks Lee goes from short to third. And the mix at short will be Ryan Kreidler, Orlando Arcia, even Tristan Gray when he comes back. But begin with the Brooks part. How did he handle the news about moving to third base for the time being?
15: Like a professional. I mean, Brooks has played third before. It's just something with the construction of our roster. And like you said, we've had some roster shuffling going on. We felt it kind of fit our club the best. The one thing that I loved about Brooks was he asked some questions. There was, you know, very candid conversation, open feedback. And that's not to say that he won't play some shortstop, because there's situations that he will, whether it's start a game there or go there mid-game. And he has improved there. He definitely has improved there this year, and he's put a lot of hard work in. I think right now with the construction of our roster, we just felt it was best for him. But I really appreciated how Brooks handled it.
14: He made a great play on Friday night, that diving stop near the line at third base.
0: Ball diving play by Lee behind the bag at third, up on his feet, throws to first in time for the out. Oh, Brooks Lee, his first game at third this year, looking like he was born to play the position. Wonderful diving play by Brooks.
1: Well, I talked about Brooks right at the beginning of the game. First step, body control, and a strong arm. And it was all on display on that play.
14: Like the pitch or two before, Ramon Borrego moved him back like a step or two, right?
15: Yeah, and Ramon was trying to what he was playing in the game one, we saw two balls that were hit in front of the plate and bounced over the third baseman's head, whether it was Brooks in our situation or Durbin in their situation. And Ramon, just feel of the game, moving him back. But Brooksy made a really nice play on that. And it's good to see, you know. I think when you move back over there, you want to make sure you're getting acclimated to the position. But it was nice to see that the first ball hit to him, he made a really nice play on.
14: In an ideal scenario, is the shortstop position the one spot that you do not want to have a revolving door? Or is that kind of old school thinking that if you look around the league that it is happening more often than we think?
15: Yeah, I think it's to each individual roster. I mean, if in a perfect world you would like to play a guy at a position every day and then, you know, only substitute when they needed breaks. But we don't live in that world anymore, you know, the world that you and I grew up in, where someone plays shortstop, someone plays third, someone plays second, and you have to move guys around. The one thing that I love about our club right now is we do have a ton of versatility. I mean, there's situations where, you know, you can see Kreidler start at short and end up playing center, or Arcia start at third and end up at second and go to first. We have that functionality right now, which I think is really important for us.
14: We spent time in your office, I think it was in Cleveland, on this show last time we spoke about infield defense. And there's a lot of ways to study and judge how guys grade out analytically, defensively. Mark Simon from Sports Info Solutions sent me a note before this series began on Friday that Cody Clemens is first amongst all first basemen based on the SIS criteria. Defensive run saved. Does that match the eye test when you hear and see a number like that?
15: Yeah, I mean, the fact that he's the best is interesting because of the number of plays and where it's at. But Cody's really good over there. I mean, he's a middle infielder that's playing first base. Some of it, I mean, he played second base the other day for us at home. But he's got really good hands. He's got really good actions. So the fact that he's near the top of that list doesn't surprise me. The top, as we talked about, you know, those numbers can get skewed by things, but overall, Cody's done a really nice job over there.
14: Yeah, perhaps the Twins could have a third straight year with a Gold Glove winning first baseman, Carlos Santana, Ty France, and we'll see how it plays out with Cody as the season continues here. Getting back to the roster and guys in, guys out. Royce Lewis, Matt Wallner down at AAA. Are you following them with a different perspective than you would other guys, or no?
15: No, 100% following him, and following him closely, because I think, as we've talked about, you know, we feel probably the best version of our team is with those guys having success and being in a Twins uniform. So 100% following those two guys, you know, following Cody Funderburk, who we sent down. It's really important. You know, I think the proximity with St. Paul in Minneapolis is really impactful, because we, you know, we can get it. But every night I'm checking, you know, the box scores, watching the video, seeing how our guys are performing. Because I think, you know, the one thing is, and it's really important that people realize this, is like, we send players out, we want them to perform. You know, there is some meritocracy, and I've said this numerous times, like, to being a big league player and performing here. But when we send guys out, there's a specific plan for them to work on things. And in the best case scenario for the Minnesota Twins is the fact that they perform well and then put themselves in a position to come back and help our major league team.
14: And the case like yesterday, Royce has a two-homer game. Do you text him being like, hey, great job last night, keep it up, or do you not have that kind of communication?
15: No, and in terms of that, no, I will not send a text, but I was very aware that he hit the two homers last night. Two good swings, you know. I mean, he hit the first one off Cole Reagans, who's been a really good major league pitcher and is on rehab down there. So, like, those are impactful things. The things that we're looking for is when we put a plan in place is to make sure they go down and follow that plan. And, you know, from what we're seeing in the initial stages, really good signs there.
14: Offensively, if I was going to tell you that first conversation, game one of the season in Baltimore, hey, 50 games in, Austin Martin is going to hit third for you at a pretty regular pace. What would you have told me back in Baltimore game one?
15: Well, I would have been shocked because back then, you know, I was hitting him leadoff and Buck was hitting two and we had to mix. I think the fact that he controls at bats is the thing that's really impressive, and the growth that he's had even from spring training on, you know, early on it was just going to be hitting versus left-handed pitching, but the way he controls the zone is something that's elite, and it's why he's one of the leaders in on-base percentage in the American League. The second component to that is sometimes you just need an opportunity, and it's a lot of credit to Austin with the fact that he took that opportunity and capitalized on it. This was a kid that was a very high draft pick, you know, had been traded, you know, people took the prospect status off him. He's still a really talented kid and just needed an opportunity, and he's really flourished in it.
14: All right, we'll take our last break, come back and wrap things up, and we're even going to go down memory lane a little bit when we wrap up Inside Twins next on your home for Twins baseball.
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0: Welcome back. Final segment, Inside Twins. Corey Provis back with Derek Shelton. After the game was over, there was that incident yesterday between Wilson Contreras and Victor Caratini.
1: And a ball hit to right center, and that could roll for a while. One run's going to score. Martin cuts it off as Contreras gets the windmill. Contreras rounds third. Here's the relay throw to the plate in plenty of time. Contreras is out as he kind of bull charges Caratini. Caratini comes over to Contreras, gets in his face. Dugouts are going to empty. Caratini said that's a dirty play. I think it was. Here come the Twins. Once again, Wilson Contreras with his bully style of baseball has engendered a brouhaha here at Fenway Park. There was no need for him to push Caratini the way he did. Caratini came over. He said, "What are you doing, man?" And then the pushing and shoving started, and now the bullpens are empty. The bullpen guys are tired. Taj Bradley's right in the middle of this one, and the Red Sox once again are forced to defend the bullying behavior of Wilson Contreras.
0: I know you addressed it briefly post-game, but do you go back and study it differently when you have more time, either last night or early this morning?
2: Well, I think what you do is you take a look at the play, and then you talk to the players that are involved. You know, at least on our side, just to see what went down. Because when something like that happens and you're in the flow of the game, like, I'm not going to go to Vic. Vic's got too much stuff to worry about in terms of, hey, what actually happened and where it was at. But went back and looked at it. You know, I don't really, you know, I think there was some incidental contact at the plate, and we move on from there.
0: All right, so hopefully no carryover, and we move on, and the Twins go after again their first sweep here at Fenway in more than 30 years. I mentioned as we went to break that let's go down memory lane if we can, spend some time there, because being in this office, the visiting manager's office at Fenway Park, I think back to 2018, Paul Molitor left the team. It was late July around Hall of Fame weekend. And rightly so, Paul went to Cooperstown as Jack Morris was being inducted into baseball's Hall of Fame. And you got the chance here at Fenway Park to be the Twins' interim manager, acting manager, if you will, for a couple of days. But you told me many times that that kind of lit the fuse, that, you know what, I really liked it. And hopefully we'll get the chance to do it again. As we chat now back in this office now in 2026, how much do you think back? Because being back here to 2018.
2: I think about it a lot because it obviously it was the first two games that I ever managed at the major league level. I think to your point, Corey, very much so kind of lit a fire of like you like the ability to be the person that's making the final decision. I mean, being a bench coach is great because you can sit and just give ideas. It's kind of like doing talk show radio where you can just say whatever you want and go and no one knows. But it did light a fuse in me. We had a bunch of different situations. I mean, I was actually telling Jeremy Zoll yesterday, I think we traded Ryan Pressly in the middle of one of the games. So the fact I couldn't use him, and I think we got walked off by Mookie, as you told me. The funny thing about it is Taylor Rogers came in because I brought Taylor into a game and we did something unconventional and intentionally walked a guy. And he said he thinks about it. He thinks about the conversation that he and I had post-game after that. And it's something that really resonated because it's the first time like I was actually leading a major league team for at least a couple days, had a conversation with Taylor, and Taylor said he still remembers me telling him that night, like, hey, I think I want to do this.
0: As you went through the process with the Pirates before 2020, how much did a short sample, but two games doing so in 2018 prepare you for that job?
2: I think it prepares you because pitching is the biggest part. When you're the person that's standing next to the manager, all you're doing is making suggestions, and they don't have to do it. But when you have to ultimately make the decision and then you have to be accountable for it at the end of the game, that's where it really comes into play. I think any time that you do something, regardless of how small the sample is, it's a step in preparation for your next step.
0: Luke Keyshaw banged up, got hit by the pitch on Friday. How's he doing today?
2: He's doing better today. He's still sore. He's not going to be in there. You know, hopefully we'll have him available off the bench. He got flushed up pretty good. You know, was able to finish the game, but he was pretty sore yesterday. And yesterday he would have been unavailable. But today, you know, early on, we'll see how he is. He's still sore, but I think we're trending in the right direction.
0: Hopefully the weather cooperates and we get this ball game in here today. And again, the Twins look to sweep the Red Sox. Shelty, thanks as always for the time. Good luck today.
2: All right. Thanks, Cor.
0: That's Derek Shelton, our guest here at Inside Twins. Stay tuned. More to come. The pregame lineup card with Chris and Company's next right here on your home for Twins baseball.

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11: Well, the Twins have already claimed the season series from the Red Sox. They have won multiple series in the same campaign versus Boston for the first time in 20 years. Today, they look for their first sweep at Fenway in a three-game set since June 13th through the 15th of 1994. Hello, everyone, and welcome to the Menards pregame lineup card. I'm Mark Janowski. Twins have found different ways to win the first two games of this set, and they hand the ball to Bailey Ober this afternoon, hoping the big guy helps them break out the brooms. Ober brings a mark of 5-2 and a 3.63 ERA into the game, and he has won his last two starts. He picked up the win against Boston on April 13th here at Target Field, 2-2 lifetime versus the Red Sox, including 1-1 with a 0.53 ERA at Fenway. Former Twin Sonny Gray gets his second start versus Minnesota this year. Byron Buxton and Brooks Lee homered off of Gray on April 14th. He allowed 5 runs in 4 innings and was saddled with the loss. Now for his career, Gray is 3-6 with a 5.63 ERA versus the Twins. A sweep would be an incredible way to kick off this three-city, 10-game road trip. Let's rewind to yesterday afternoon and how the Twins find themselves with this opportunity. The Red Sox rolled out former Twin Giovanni Moran as an opener. The first three Twins reached, the third being Austin Martin with an RBI double. Josh Bell later added a sac fly, and it was 2-0. Taj Bradley made his return from the injured list from inflammation in his right pec. He fanned a pair in a 1-2-3 first. In fact, Taj had faced the minimum through 3 1/3, but Mickey Gasper singled with one out in the fourth. Wilson Contreras picked up an infield single with two down, Contreras diving into first base on the play and in the process swiping Cody Clement's leg off the bag. Seydon Rafaela followed with a liner to right center to plate Gasper. Contreras was sent around. The relay Martin to Orlando Arcia to Victor Caratini. Contreras out by 10 feet, but instead of sliding or making any attempt to actually score, he went in standing up and made hard contact with Caratini. Vic not happy about it. He let Contreras know his thoughts. The benches and bullpens emptied. Things settled down rather quickly, though, both teams warned, but a cheap shot from Contreras, who stayed in the game. And then he proceeded to make a costly error in the top of the fifth as the Twins loaded the bases with no outs against Brian Baio, who had entered the game to start the second. With one out, Caratini lofted a fly to right. Willie Abreu the catch. Trevor Larnach tagged from third. He had a great slide to get his right hand in before the tag. Called safe. Sox challenge, the call stood, Twins up 3-1. Arcia then added an infield RBI single to stretch it to a 4-1 lead. Bradley done after five. Kendry Rojas walked the tightrope but turned in three scoreless innings. Then Andrew Morris on for the ninth. He struggled, issued a bases-loaded walk with two outs, and was replaced by Taylor Rogers to set up a lefty-lefty matchup with Jaron Duran.
12: Tying runs at second, bases loaded, two out, full count, runners move. It's taken for a called strike three, and Taylor Rogers pumps his fist. Jaron Duran says, wait, he wants to challenge. The call is confirmed, and the game is over. Taylor Rogers strikes out Jaron Duran, and the Twins beat the Red Sox 4-2.
11: Yeah, a ton of drama yesterday. Rogers picked up a second save. Bradley his fifth win. The Twins, their first season series win versus Boston since 2024, and a fourth straight win at Fenway since September 25th of 1993 through June 15th of 1994. Twins come into today at 25-27, the closest they have been to 500 in a month when they were 12-14 back on April 24th. For more on this series finale, we head to Fenway Park. We are at the park thanks to Treasure Island Resort and Casino. And a Sunday afternoon hello to Chris Atterbury and three-time All-Star Glenn Perkins. Chris, how's the weather?
12: The weather is just fine. Thank you very much. Makes me feel like Bailey Ober, people asking how the weather is. It's great. It's cool. We are expecting it to be a little rainy, but we will start on time here today at Fenway Park, but probably play through a little bit of northeastern mist and cold here this afternoon at Fenway Park. But the guys on the mound, they know what to do in all sorts of temperature. And Glenn Perkins, I want to talk about that because Bailey Ober, Sonny Gray, we see a lot of throwers. We see a lot of guys with amazing eye-popping velocity and spin rates. But today we're going to have a chance to watch a couple of guys who have really figured out consistently how to reinvent themselves and how to pitch.
13: Yeah, and that's what it is. It's pitching. It's two guys that had relied for parts of their career on fastballs. And neither of these guys we're going to see a ton of fastballs from. And so they're around the corners. They're around the edges. It's in and out, back and forth, changing speeds. I think if these guys are locked in today, the ABS operator might be pretty busy because they're going to nibble at the corners. We've seen that from Sonny for plenty of years, Ober this year as well. When they're locked in, though, it could be a really good pitching duel. We'll see with the weather today and how that impacts everything on the mound and in this game, but certainly slated here to be a pretty fun pitching matchup to watch.
12: Yeah, Ober does have a win over the Red Sox at Target Field in April. Sonny Gray took a loss in that series for Boston. And as far as the lineup is concerned, no Byron Buxton today. No Luke Keyshaw after getting hit by a pitch in game one of this series. And Gino, you mentioned the last time the Twins went five in a row here. It wrapped up with a sweep here in 94 with Rick Aguilera saving all three games. Losing pitcher in game one of that series for the Red Sox was Roger Clemens.
11: Yeah, the Rocket took the loss of the first one in that set. All right, thank you guys very much. The Twins not only trying to get a sweep today, but also hand the Red Sox what would be a fourth straight loss for them at Fenway. They've been atrocious at home this season, the worst record at home in the major leagues. We've been at the park thanks to Treasure Island Resort and Casino, the exclusive casino partner of the Twins. 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Well, it's the short version of the pregame today due to an earlier first pitch, so we're going to hear from manager Derek Sheldon after this break, and then later on, Behind the Batting Cage takes on a, well, sunny disposition. Stick around for more here in your home for Twins baseball.
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11: 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Well, you just had a chance to hear from manager Derek Sheldon with Corey Provis on Inside Twins, a topic they covered, one of the biggest developments from this weekend, which is Brooks Lee being shifted over to third for the foreseeable future. Shelty detailed how that conversation went with Brooks.
29: Like a professional. I mean, Brooks has played third before. It's just something with the construction of our roster. And like you said, we've had some roster shuffling going on. We felt it kind of fit our club the best. The one thing that I loved about Brooks was he asked some questions. There was, you know, very candid conversation, open feedback. And that's not to say that he won't play some shortstop, because there's situations that he will, whether it's start a game there or go there mid-game. And he has improved there. He definitely has improved there this year, and he's put a lot of hard work in. I think right now with the construction of our roster, we just felt it was best for him. But I really appreciated how Brooks handled it.
11: Yeah, with Lee at third, you're going to see Ryan Kreidler, Tristan Gray when he's back, and Orlando Arcia manning short. Derek says multiple people being able to play multiple positions, that's just the reality of his club.
29: In a perfect world, you would like to play a guy at a position every day and then, you know, only substitute when they needed breaks. But we don't live in that world anymore, you know, the world that you and I grew up in, where someone plays shortstop, someone plays third, someone plays second, and you have to move guys around. The one thing that I love about our club right now is we do have a ton of versatility. I mean, there's situations where, you know, you can see Kreidler start at short and end up playing center, or Arcia start at third and end up at second and go to first. We have that functionality right now, which I think is really important for us.
11: Yeah, the guy who has seen the most action at one spot this season is Luke Keyshaw with 47 starts at second, but he's not in the lineup again today after being hit in that arm on Friday. Thanks to Shelty. Now coming up, Perk went behind the batting cage with the guy getting the ball today for the Red Sox. That's next here on your home for Twins baseball.
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11: Welcome back to the Menards pregame lineup card. 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And today, Glenn Perkins caught up with Red Sox scheduled starting pitcher Sonny Gray, a chat that began by going back to the beginning of Gray's pro career.
8: This is behind the batting cage.
9: Sonny Gray, kind enough to join me here.
8: I'm going to ask you about your scouting report from when you got drafted. 2011 draft.
9: Okay.
8: You were the 18th pick. What do you remember going into that draft, I suppose?
9: We were still playing. I think we were in like the Super Regionals or something like that. I was at Vanderbilt. We ended up going to Omaha. You know, I didn't know what was going to happen. I remember that there was like a couple teams that I was thinking that I may get drafted by. I think one was the Diamondbacks. They had two picks, and everyone had said, like, they're going to draft a pitcher, a couple pitchers. And then I think the Brewers also had, like, two picks. It was, like, the Diamondbacks had the third and the seventh pick. The Brewers had, like, two picks in the first round. And then 18th pick comes around, and I hadn't talked to the Oakland A's not one time. I was shocked, but I was also, you know, it was exciting. But, yeah, I didn't think of anything of it. I didn't even, like, think of the A's at all. Yeah, then I was drafted and was up in the big leagues short after.
8: I was reading through your scouting report. Fastball 92 to 97, can locate it up and down in the strike zone, can make it cut and sink at will. The breaking ball, it called an exceptional breaking ball, ranges from 81 to 84, has an uncanny ability to add and subtract.
9: Yeah.
8: As I was reading it, I'm thinking, like, this is the Sonny Gray that I remembered playing against, watching you pitch from the other dugout, that I remembered when I was broadcasting games that you pitched. How accurate that was, I think two things stuck out to me. They said command wasn't great.
9: Uh-huh.
8: Maybe this is more the mature version of Sonny Gray. I consider you a pitcher with exceptional command at this point.
9: Yeah. At this point.
8: But those, and then the size was the other thing. Being a smaller guy, and I guess I have two things. That scouting report seems very accurate. It seems like you're a cerebral guy that has figured out how to make the pitches that you have work.
10: Yeah. I mean, I still do. I think since I've come into the league, I still do lead the league in wild pitches, which I take pride in.
8: Part of that means it's nasty.
10: Yeah, jokingly. But, yeah, I do think that, you know, I know how to command the baseball now more than obviously I did when I was younger. I've always been able to add and subtract with my fastball. That was just something at Vandy. Like, we had three different fastballs. We'd call it a fastball, and then you throw a BP fastball, and then you throw an extra fastball, and it was kind of like called, right? I don't know. I've always been able to spin the baseball. I don't know why or for whatever reason. I do remember as a kid, like, I just always enjoyed, like, picking up a ball and, like, trying to make it move, right? That was just fun for me. I don't know if throwing football, playing football and playing quarterback my whole life, being like a supernator, so being on the side of the ball. I don't know. I've always enjoyed just making the baseball move, even from like a really young age. I did throw hard, but I remember the scouting thing. I do remember when I was drafted, like I was getting a little frustrated because I was watching all these pitchers getting drafted before me. You know, I just thought like I'm better than that guy. I've been better than that guy. I went to Team USA for two summers in college and was the best pitcher on that team. Yep. I mean, I was just a better pitcher than a lot of the guys that were getting drafted in front of me. But I mean, this was 2011, so you have to remember, like, being like a 5'10", 5'11 righty that doesn't throw a changeup.
12: Yeah.
10: That was like a big knock, right? Like, I remember everyone was like, you're not going to be able to be a starting pitcher in this league if you can't throw a changeup. And here I am 14 years later still not throwing a changeup.
12: Yeah.
10: And then obviously the size was a thing too. And
12: well, you're an outlier now.
10: Correct. But that wasn't a thought. It was like back then you wanted the 6'1", the 6'4" pitcher that threw the ball downhill. And, you know, like that was like what it was. So I didn't fit any of those. I didn't fit any of those boxes, but I was just a super athletic, super competitive and just could, you know, make the ball do whatever I wanted to. But yeah, that was like the biggest knock I remember is like, you're never going to be able to, I was like, he's destined for the bullpen, never going to be able to be a starter without throwing a changeup, and he's just too short, right? That was just what everyone had said, right?
12: Did that motivate you? Like, was that like, I'm going to show everybody that they're wrong?
10: I didn't think that. Maybe it did, but it wasn't like a thought, right? It wasn't like, oh, I'm going to prove these guys wrong. I just always had confidence in myself.
11: Yeah, that confidence we were able to see firsthand in Sonny's two seasons with the Twins. An insightful, candid conversation with Perk and Gray behind the batting cage, brought to you by Coordinated Business Systems, Managed IT, Print, Voice, and Workflow Solutions, powered by Extraordinary Connections. We enjoyed Perk's chat with Sonny Gray so much. Well, there's more to share with you coming up next. And during this break, it's our Sunday Spotlight with the Salvation Army right here on your home for Twins baseball.
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14: The Minnesota Twins and the Salvation Army team up every Sunday to work together for good. This week, we welcome in Dan Furry, who serves as the Marketing and Communications Director for the Salvation Army in Minnesota and North Dakota. Dan, thanks for coming in today. Can you explain to folks tuned in what you do in your role as the marketing director?
15: To simplify it, I educate the community on the things that the Salvation Army does and what they're involved with. I think most people remember us for the red kettles at Christmas time, and they remember us for our thrift stores, but there's a lot more that we get involved in. For example, we operate a couple of dozen food shelves in Minnesota to help people with food insecurity. We house roughly 1,000 people every night in emergency shelter and transitional housing. We respond to emergency disasters. We provide emergency financial help to people who are behind on their rent or they're behind on their utilities. And 100% of the proceeds from our thrift stores actually go to support our addiction recovery center in Minneapolis. And that's a free program to folks who are trying to recover from the scourge of addiction. And so when they donate to the thrift store, they're really making a difference.
14: So much good comes from the money that they're paying for those goods. there are definitely people listening right now who would love to help. Where can they go to get more information, and in what ways can you use their help, whether it be financial or maybe even their time?
15: There's really three ways to help out. Number one is to make a financial gift. We know how to stretch a dollar better than

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3: The Twins roughed up Sonny Gray here at Target Field on April 14th to the tune of 5 runs on 9 hits in 4 innings, hoping for similar results against the righty today out at Fenway. We heard Glenn Perkins chat with Gray in the last segment. Well, there was more to their visit, and we bring that to you now as our select Heartland Chevy storyline.
4: You're new here. You're enjoying your time so far in Fenway with the Boston Red Sox.
5: I am. It's a special place. It really is. Like, being able to come to Fenway every day and this, like, you know, this be your home field, and I think it's cool just, like, getting in the guts, too, like the guts of Fenway with locker room and all that stuff, you know? Like, it's a pretty special place, and I've enjoyed my time.
4: I got to debut here and only pitch here as a visiting guy, and something that I always thought about when I was here was pitching away from the wall. As a guy, you pitched in the East in your career, but you pitch here a bunch, and now, obviously, being a member of this team and pitching here, how much do you think about that short fence in left field when you're on the mound?
5: To be honest, I don't think about it at all, to be honest. You know, I'm trying to get swing and miss. Also, too, like, being a home player here, I've seen, like, so many, I don't know, like, yeah, I'm sure you give up some fly balls that are homers and whatnot, but I've also seen so many, like, sure doubles that are singles, right? Or like, maybe even, like, a triple in some places. I've also seen some, like, no doubt homers at most places that are kind of line drives to the top of the wall that goes from a homer to a single.
4: Yeah.
5: So I don't think about it. It's neat, right? Like, it's a really cool thing. Like, I think it's a special one of those things that is just, like, very, very unique, and everybody knows, right? Everybody knows Fenway Park,
4: yeah.
5: Green Monster, that whole thing. But, yeah, I don't think about it at all. I just enjoy it, the whole park itself, you know. But I don't think about that at all.
4: So one of the first things, like, one of the first words that comes to mind when I think of you as a pitcher is competitive.
5: Yeah. Yeah, that's just who I am in my bones. That's just who I am. Just in everything, right? So I think my pitchability has really grown, for sure. Adding a pitch here, but being able to now locate to both sides. My pitchability has obviously adapted over the course of my career drastically, but I think my core is, I'm still the same.
4: Yeah. Sonny, I can't tell you how much I appreciate the time. Good luck, good health to you the rest
5: Thanks,
4: of the way.
5: Buddy. Appreciate you.
4: All right, man.
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1: 10 seconds to go. Pass to SGA on the wing. Going to drive on Castle to the basket. Lays it in for the tie. San Antonio has it. Down floor Wemby. Going to go for the long three and the tie. And he hit it. He pulled up from 30 feet away. Wemby's tied the game. SGA drives. Gives to Holmgren. Goes up strong and slams it on the baseline drive. Timeout San Antonio. Castle on the drive. Glides in and throws it down.
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3: 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You've got the Carolina connection with Tim Donnelly, Donald Ware with you. Hit us up at 888-SAY-ESPN, 888-729-3776. Well, a little bit earlier, we heard a soundbite from Michael C. Wright, and he's had a lot to say, as a matter of fact. This is Michael C. Wright, ESPN NBA writer, on Matt and Myron talking about the Spurs, and if they're starting to realize they aren't as deep as OKC.
4: San Antonio is starting to realize that, hey, we are not as deep as we might have thought we were coming into the playoffs. And it's not that Spurs lack in depth. It's just that Oklahoma City is, you know, a legit 13 players deep.
5: Mm-hmm.
4: So that's just, those are some of the things I think the Spurs are starting to realize. But at the same time, it's not like they're going to, you know, just pack it in and go home. They plan to try to get a one tonight here in San Antonio, because the worst thing that can happen is, you know, you go down 3-1 going to Oklahoma City. That would be the worst thing that could happen to them.
3: And Tim, I mean, we already know that Oklahoma City is deep. I mean, that has really been a lot of their
6: Smokey the Bear.
7: Then you know.

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16: Big hole right side, and he swings and hits one high in the air. Deep left field, Larnach going back. Larnach looks up, it's off the top of the wall. One run will score. They're going to send the runner. The relay from Kreider to the plate. Caratini the tag, and he is out at home. Connor Wong, the tying run, cut down at home plate. And for the time being, the Twins hold to a 6-5 lead.
17: A huge play in the bottom of the ninth by the Minnesota Twins. One of many big plays that they came up with that helped them hold on, get the 6-5 victory. With it, they sweep the Red Sox out at Fenway for the first time since June 13th through the 15th of 1994. They make things interesting, riveting, nerve-wracking, choose however you like to describe it. But they have won four straight overall and just one game under 500 right now. Welcome, everyone, to the Affinity Plus Federal Credit Union postgame download. Mark Janowski in the network studios here at Target Field. Glenn Perkins joining me from Fenway Park. Glenn, I'm glad you guys had a chance to catch up with Travis Adams after that heavy workload that he had to go through to close this one out. There are so many different points to try to get to, but I understand it's a getaway day and you need to thaw before you even get to the airport. But let's start with this. We bumped in with the play at the plate. That's one of about three really big plays that the Twins made throughout the game. We've said it before, this team can't let little things get to them, otherwise they're not going to have chances. But when they come through and make big plays like that, it's even more rewarding.
18: Yeah, there's not a ton of margin for error with this team, and we've been talking about that all season long. When they play good, clean baseball, they tend to be in the game at the end, and they've won more often than they've lost those games. And it was another one today, Austin Martin's catch over the shoulder. Words can't do that catch justice, how far he had to go, the angle he had to take, that ball off the bat, all of that. That catch was unbelievable. I thought that Trevor Larnach played the ball perfectly off the bat of Kiner Falefa to be able to hit that relay, and then Kreider getting that ball home. It's guys that you don't expect to make plays, but they're making the plays when they have to be made. It's fundamental baseball, and I think they did it all weekend. And again, I pointed it out to Chris later in the game. It just looked all weekend long like the Twins wanted it more than the Red Sox did, and they came out on top all three times. When they certainly, if they didn't grind, if they didn't have that attitude, they may not have won any of the three games in this series.
17: Yeah, no, and you had a great job calling that out late in the game where you talked about even with the cruddy conditions, Twins guys up on the top step, up on the rail of the dugout, and after a while, maybe a couple of Red Sox like groundhogs, they eventually emerge or whatever, but it was just the Twins more engaged, and body language today would have told you a lot about which team was going for the sweep.
18: Yeah, and those things matter. That's how you root for guys. That's how you know that the guys that are out in the field standing there, they're not looking in the dugout thinking, well, those guys are warm. They're sitting under the heaters. They're staying dry. Everybody's in it together, and that starts with the manager. It starts at the top, and then the guys have to buy in. I've said it before about Derek Shelton. He'll get you to run through a brick wall, and he's got that with this group. They're exceeding expectations right now because they've all bought in, and they're all pulling in the same direction.
17: And that's what they have to do if they're going to be successful this year. You're just talking about everyone buying in, and I'm just going to wrap up our conversation by talking about everybody contributing. We had multi-hit games from Lee, Larnick, Clemens, Orlando Arcia, who goes 3-for-5. And then you got a call on Travis Adams to come in out of the bullpen and try to get one out for his first career save in a very clutch situation. This is almost a situation where these guys just, they don't know any different. They don't know what outside expectations may be.
18: Well, and I think the way you look at the lineup today with Buck out, with Keyshaw out, and I think in the middle innings, Chris mentioned it, what the top of the lineup did. And I'm looking at Larnick. He scored two runs in his first two at-bats. Brooks Lee had the double. He scored. All the damage was done by Brooks Lee, Larnick, Bell, Clemens in the first half of the game. The second half of the game, I'm looking at Arcia down here with a single, a double, a run scored. Altman with a walk. Kreidler with the single. And setting it up for Austin Martin at the top with that double, and then Brooks Lee with the single to get the runs that ended up being the difference in the game. So it was everybody contributed at different parts in the game. And then of course, the bullpen. And I love Travis Adams and the way Chris described it at the end there. He got a win on Friday. He gets to run in from the bullpen in a benches clearing situation on Saturday, and then he gets a save on Sunday. What a weekend for him.
17: Yeah, that's a pretty good, strong trifecta there for Travis Adams. Hey, if you're going to get that soggy and that cold like they did today, you might as well get a win and get a sweep, right?
18: That's right.
17: All right, get out of there. We'll check in with you tomorrow afternoon in Chicago with the other pair of Sox up next.
18: Sounds good, Gino.
17: All right. Thank you very much. Glenn Perkins joining me there. Post-game palaver as the Twins pull off the sweep at Fenway. They hold on 6-5 the final. They're now 5-7 in one-run games. 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There's a lot to till through right here on your home for Twins baseball.
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17: 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Some questions on if this game would, A, start on time, if they would get it in. I mean, we knew heading into the weekend that it was the forecast looked a little dreary for today out in Boston. And, well, they had that right. The forecast was spot on because it was cold, it was chilly, it was wet, it rained pretty much throughout the entire afternoon in Boston, but they started on time and they got this one in. Let's get to our Sheboygan Sausage Company Twins highlights. Twins two-out noise versus Sonny Gray right away in the first. Trevor Larnach hit by a pitch on top of his right foot. Josh Bell walked, and then Cody Clemens cashed in with an RBI single to right. Cody's first run batted in since last Sunday versus Milwaukee. Now, Bailey Ober left the guy stranded at second in the bottom of the first, but Masataka Yoshida got him leading off the bottom of the second when he went down for a 1-2 changeup and launched it 393 feet into the seats in right. His first homer of the year in this game was tied at one, but not tied for long because the Twins came right back. Brooks Lee, a leadoff double off the wall in right center, and then Larnach brought him in.
16: Lee's at second, and Larnach pulls one sharply into right field for a base hit. Here comes Brooks Lee. They'll challenge Abreu with that wet field, and Willier knows it. He knows there's no chance to make a play on Lee. It's an RBI single to right for Trevor Larnach, and the Twins lead it now 2-1.
17: Yeah, and then Josh Bell followed with a sharp comebacker off of the heel of the left foot on Sonny Gray. He was okay and stayed in the game. Clemens an infield single. Bases loaded and no outs, and all the Twins could muster out of that was a run courtesy of a Victor Caratini 6-4-3 double play, but they had a two-run lead at 3-1. However, a very rough bottom of the fourth for Ober. Willier Abreu led off with a double off the monster. Then Wilson Contreras got a hold of a 1-1 sinker and launched it 382 feet over the monster. 3-3 game, his 11th of the year. Yoshida followed with a double off the wall in left field. So three consecutive extra base hits off of Bailey. He did retire the next two, but he could not get Marcelo Mayer. He had pulled a 1-1 slider down the first baseline over the glove of Cody Clemens as Clemens dived towards the line to try to get it. Yoshida scored, and the Red Sox had a 4-3 lead. Now, Sonny Gray's done was after four innings, and former Twin Danny Coulomb, who was just reinstated from the 15-day injured list earlier today, worked around a leadoff walk to Brooks Lee in the fifth, but the Twins would not miss out on an opportunity in the sixth inning. Arcia, a one-out single off of Tyron Guerrero. Kreidler, a two-out knock, chased Guerrero from the game. Garrett Whitlock came on, and Austin Martin was ready for the righty.
16: Arcia gets a big secondary lead, and this ball is smashed into left field. I think it's going to tie the ball game. Austin Martin with a base hit to left. Here comes Arcia, the leader, or trail runner, I should say. Kreidler goes to third. It's going to be a double for Austin Martin, and we've got ourselves a 4-4 deadlock.
17: Yeah, and with that, Austin Martin today extended, or I should say, a set career highs. He has an extra base hit now in three consecutive games, and he's driven in an RBI in three consecutive games. So those are both career highs now for Austin Martin. The Twins weren't done because then Brooks Lee gave the Twins a lead. He was able to drill a single to left field. Kreidler came around to score. Martin was sent. Duran made a strong throw to the plate. Martin was out by a mile, but catcher Carlos Narvaez dropped the ball. Martin was safe. Lee was able to advance to second on the backside. He was actually awarded it on an obstruction call on second baseman Nick Sogard, but the Twins had a 6-4 lead and back in front. Contreras had a leadoff single in the bottom of the sixth inning. That signaled the end for Bailey Ober. Anthony Bond on. He got Yoshida grounded to a double play and kept the Sox off the board. Eric Orsi, a pair of strikeouts as he set Boston down in order in the seventh. Arcia leadoff double in the eighth versus Greg Weissert. They had runners on the corners with one out but were turned away. Taylor Rogers, a very rocky bottom of the eighth inning. He was in trouble. Duran started it off with a bunt single. Then Rafaela flied out to right. An unbelievable, fantastic catch by Austin Martin over the shoulder as he was running back towards the wall. He went 71 feet to haul this in. He grabbed it just a stride before he would have been stepping onto the track. Sensational play by Austin Martin, who continues to make good plays whether he's in left or in right field. Abreu, though, then doubled off the wall in left center. Duran going around to third base. Derek Shelton decided he needed to go to the pen. Yoenis Gomez came on. He struck out Contreras, setting up a showdown with Yoshida.
16: And he hits this one high in the air. Right field should be playable. Martin's there. Outman's there. Martin has it. And the Twins wriggle off the hook behind the right arm of Yoenis Gomez. And one brilliant running catch from Austin Martin.
17: Yeah, well, the Twins left a pair on versus Ryan Watson in the ninth. And then if they wiggled off the hook in the eighth, I'm not sure how you want to describe what happened in the bottom of the ninth inning. It was very eventful. Sogard led off with a triple to right center field, a play where Martin actually slipped on the track. He picked the ball up and flipped it to Outman to relay it in. It would have definitely been at least an extra base hit, but it went for a triple. Narvaez then walked, and Connor Wong came off the bench to pinch run for him. Isaiah Kiner-Falefa then tripled off the wall. Sogard scored. Wong waved in. He was out at the plate on the 7-6-2 relay, going Larnick to Kreidler to Caratini. The Sox challenged. The call was confirmed, and there was no blocking of the plate by Caratini. A fantastic relay by the Twins to keep them in front by one. However, after a balk, Duran was hit by a pitch, so there were runners on the corners. Shelton decided he had to go to the bullpen. He brought in Travis Adams, and on one pitch, a cutter, Seydon Rafaela flew out to right field. Twins hold on, 6-5 the final. They get a sweep at Fenway for the first time since 1994 in a series of at least three games for the Twins, who are now 26-27 on the year. 6 runs 12 hits 1 error, 5-13 with runners in scoring position, 10 men left. Boston is now 22-30 on the year, 5 runs on 11 hits an error, 3-11 with runners in scoring position. They strand 7. It wasn't the greatest outing from Bailey Ober. He went 5 innings, allowed 4 runs on 7 hits, struck out 3, did not issue a walk, did serve up the 2 homers, but he gets the win, and he's now 6-2 on the year. Sonny Gray went 4 innings, allowed 6 runs, 3 of them earned on 3 hits, four strikeouts, and 2 walks. Guerrero took the loss. He is now 0-1 on the year as he came out of the pen and got roughed up. I'm sorry, Sonny Gray only allowed 3 runs on 6 hits. 3 runs from Sonny Gray on 6 hits in his 4 innings of work. Guerrero takes the loss. Travis Adams, 1 pitch to pick up his first major league save, and with it, he becomes the 11th different Twin this year to lock down a game. 31,050, the paid attendance at Fenway. I'm not sure there was that many people. Again, just a very soggy, soggy day in Beantown in a game that took 3 hours and 22 minutes. Twins highlights brought to you by the Sheboygan Sausage Company, America's tradition since 1933. A ton of candidates to choose from when it comes to our Treasure Island Diamond Player of the Game. Multiple guys in the lineup had multiple knocks. You had a good outing out of the pen from Anthony Bonda, also from Eric Orsi. Travis Adams, a save on just 1 pitch to get the sweep. But we're going with Brooks Lee.
16: A 1-1. Swung on and shot to left field for Brooks Lee. Here comes the go-ahead run. Kreidler scores. They're going to send Martin. The throw from Duran. It's dropped at home by Narvaez. Lee's headed to second. He'll be tagged out on the backside. But they're going to give him the base because I believe he was obstructed. Give Brooks Lee a 2-run single. And the Minnesota Twins lead it 6-4, and Lee ends up at second.
17: Yeah, that capped the Twins' 3-run sixth and gave them the lead for good. Brooks Lee goes 2-for-4, drives in 2, and scores a run today. He also drew a walk. He's got back-to-back multi-hit games, and for the first time in 2 weeks since May 10th, he drove in a run. Brooks Lee is our Treasure Island Diamond Player of the Game. Treasure Island Resort and Casino is the exclusive casino partner of the Minnesota Twins. 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When we come back, yesterday we spotlighted some great pitching performance. Well, our trip to the scoreboard here is going to be about walk-offs. That's next here on your home for Twins baseball.
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22: Hey, this is Royce Lewis. What game show do you think you could win and why?
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1: I'm pretty quick with the answers on those. I always like watching it. But it's always different. When you watch it, you're better than when you're there.
2: What is your go-to cheat meal?
1: Oh, ice cream, popcorn. Yeah, I like that. I like Domino's pizza. Oh, my gosh.
2: What is the most used app in your phone?
1: It was the ESPN Fantasy Football app, but now I would say Pinterest.
2: Highlight of the offseason.
1: My highlight of the offseason was winning the golf tournament with Aaron Hicks. That was really cool.
2: Who's your closest friend in baseball? I'd say Torrey Hunter Jr. and his father. It's like a tag team duo.
1: What's the most embarrassing moment from your baseball career?
2: I did some push-ups. I hit a double and it just missed being a home run. I did some push-ups on second base and people didn't really like that. So I guess that was kind of embarrassing.
1: Goodbye. This has been Royce Lewis.
22: Yeah, I know you know every word, so this summer, we're going to sing them together.
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17: 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At first, we're going to start with the Twins minor leaguers. We had Fort Myers. They fell at Dunedin by a score of 3-2 today. But Enrique Jimenez had a home run. He went 2-for-3 and 2 runs for the Mighty Muscles. Unfortunately, they lost 3-2. Wichita defeated Tulsa 8-4. Maddox Houghton, a grand slam for the win surge in that one. Meanwhile, Cedar Rapids and St. Paul, those games get underway later on this evening. 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Games from around the American League Central. Cleveland bounced back to defeat the Phillies today by a score of 3-1. This is after they had their long win streak snapped yesterday, but the Guardians back at it and getting a victory today. They're sitting at 32-23 and on top of the American League Central. The Twins from Boston are going to Chicago to take the White Sox. Right now, the White Sox are out in San Francisco to finish up their series against the Giants, and San Francisco leads this one in the fifth inning by a score of 4-2. Kansas City's made it two straight wins. They defeated Seattle by a score of 8-6 today down at Kauffman Stadium. Meanwhile, there's Detroit. There's Detroit, who everybody thought would probably be sitting on the top of the American League Central at this point in time in the season, if not during the entire season. Well, folks, they're on the bottom of the American League Central. They've really hit the skids, and perhaps what happened to them today, this afternoon, out in Baltimore, sums it up best.
27: Couser gets into one. Right field it fairly deep. Perez is back. He's out of road. Colton Couser, the hero in game one. Unbelievable to the bleachers in right center, and the Orioles have won it. An 0-2 pitch that winds up in the seats.
17: Yeah, the Orioles come back to walk off the Tigers by a score of 5-3. The Tigers have now lost 16 of their last 18 games, and that's a stretch that goes back to when Tarek Skubal landed on the injured list on May 4th. But again, they've lost 16 of 18 after being walked off today by the Orioles in game one of a doubleheader that they're playing today out in Baltimore because they were rained out. Yesterday. Staying with our out-of-town scoreboards here, we're going to check out another walk-off, this one in grand fashion down in Miami.
3: Go one pitch. Hernandez hits that one plenty deep enough. Straightaway center.
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3: 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It is gone. Big Bert. A walk-off grand slam. Not scoreless anymore.
17: Yeah, 4-0 the final. The Fish have won a 3-game win streak, their first since they swept the Rockies to begin this season. That's the out-of-town scoreboard. When we come back, we're going to dive into the clubhouse here from manager Derek Shelton right here on your home for Twins baseball.
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17: Welcome back to the Affinity Plus Federal Credit Union postgame download. The Twins survive Mother Nature and a furious Red Sox rally in both the eighth and the ninth innings. They hold on for the 6-5 win, and with it they get their first sweep at Fenway since 1994. Let's dive into the clubhouse, get some reaction. Our Ears on the Clubhouse, brought to you by Minnesota Corn. I mentioned Mother Nature. It was cold and it was rainy throughout the entire afternoon out at Fenway Park. Manager Derek Shelton just asked about how the starting pitchers Bailey Ober and Sonny Gray had to try to deal with those conditions.
28: I thought he did a good job. I mean, you know, he got the Contreras homer, stayed right inside the line. The ball Yoshida hit, you know, it was a Fenway Park double, and credit to him. I mean, don't take anything away from a Fenway Park double. But overall, I think he and Sonny both just battled conditions. I mean, like you said, it was not the most pleasant of days, and the fact the starting pitchers really had to battle.
17: Yeah, the both pitchers' velo was down a little bit. That's understandable. Tough to grab and get a hold of the ball today, and you definitely want to try to have a good grip when you're throwing 90-plus at guys standing in the box. The two starting pitchers combined only went 9 innings between Bailey Ober and Sonny Gray. Speaking about combining performances, the two guys at the top of the Twins' order today, Austin Martin and Brooks Lee, they had 3 knocks between them, drove in 3 runs, scored a pair. The manager was asked about that 1-2 punch.
28: Yeah, really good at-bats. I mean, Brooks Lee has had, and Austin Martin, have had really consistent at-bats throughout the year, and we just took advantage of situations, and I was proud of our group.
17: Another guy he can be proud of is Orlando Arcia. He got the start again today at second base as Luke Kuechel out of the lineup for the second straight day after he was hit on the arm by a pitch on Friday. Arcia, in three games with the Twins, now has six hits, and the manager likes what he sees.
28: I mean, this is a guy that's, this is a pro, a guy that's got 9 years big league service time. I mean, he was an all-star in 2023, played on some really good Braves teams. You know, we brought him into camp knowing that he had a really good chance to make our club. Love the fact that he stayed with us. He played really well in AAA, and now he's come up. He's taken advantage of the opportunity, and he's got a good way about him, and you really like that.
17: And then there's the Twins' much-maligned bullpen. Yes, they were a little wobbly yesterday and today, but they eventually found a way to lock it down. Yesterday it was Taylor Rogers coming in to pick up Andrew Morris. Today you had Yoendris Gomez coming in to pick up Taylor Rogers, and then Travis Adams coming in to pick up Gomez. Shelty talks about the arms in the pen.
28: I mean, even you look at Gomez there, and I know he didn't finish the ninth, but he comes in the eighth and gets punch out and fly ball to keep us there, and then Travis comes in at the end. Overall, I mean, this entire series, just really proud of our bullpen, the way they executed.
17: So many twists and turns in this one, but the pivotal play in the bottom of the ninth inning when the Twins had a two-run lead, Isaiah Kiner-Falefa drives a double off the wall in left field. Nick Sogard came around to score. Connor Wong thrown out at the plate as the tying run on a great relay. Trevor Larnach to Ryan Kreidler to Victor Caratini. The manager asked, how can you prepare for a play like that in advance?
28: You can't really prepare. I think the one thing that you have to make sure you don't do, and Kreidler didn't do, you don't try to do too much. You know, I mean, he used the grass, he used the turf to make a one-hop throw, and it's something that we talk about going back to spring training. We never want to put any of our guys in a situation where they're catching a short hop. Kreidler did a really good job, you know, giving Vic a long hop and made a good tag.
17: Yeah, so this is a team that can't make the little errors because that's going to come back to bite them. But then in addition to that, they are stepping up and coming through in the clutch with some incredible plays like that relay that secured this win. All part of been a good stretch of baseball where the Twins now have won 9 of their last 13. They're 12-9 right now in the month of May, and the manager was asked about how he feels this month has been going.
28: Really proud. I mean, in, you know, the Brewer series, we lost 2-1 run games that were really tight against, you know, arguably one of the best teams in the National League. I'm proud of our group, and it's the full 26 guys on our roster that are contributing, and I think that's really important.
17: Yeah, and with the win today, the Twins just one game under .500. This is after they were 7 games under after the first game on that last road trip out in Cleveland. We appreciate the manager's thoughts. Our ears on the clubhouse brought to you by the Minnesota Corn, continuously working to promote sustainable practices, develop new uses, and maintain thriving rural economies for Minnesota's 24,000 corn farmers. Trip around the bases next here on your home for Twins baseball.
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17: With a thrilling 6-5 win, the Twins sweep this incredibly exciting series out in Fenway Park. The last time the Twins swept a three-game series in Fenway, June 13th to the 15th in 1994. Roger Clemens took the loss for the Red Sox in the first game of that set. Today, his son, Cody Clemens, went 2-for-4 with an RBI, helping the Twins secure this sweep. Let's circle the bases, brought to you by your local Toyota dealers. At first base, Bailey Ober got the win today, even though he allowed four runs in just five innings. Ober leads the Twins in wins as he goes to 6-2 on the year, and he's got decisions now in six straight games. Coming into today, the Twins have given Bailey a lot of run support to a tune of 6.79 runs per nine innings, with six more this afternoon. That support goes up to 7.11 runs per nine innings, the fourth highest run support for any qualified starter in the majors. At second base, the second most used pitch this season in Sonny Gray's arsenal is his curveball, and he has given up just five hits all year with that offering. Trevor Larnach and Cody Clemens had two hits today on that curve, and both of those hits drove in runs, and Byron Buxton hit a homer on it earlier this year, so the Twins have three of those five hits that Sonny has allowed on his curveball. Opponents other than the Twins are hitting just 133 versus his curve, but the Twins are hitting 750 with a walk and a hit-by-pitch thrown into that mix. At third base, Travis Adams comes into a one-run game with two runners on and two outs and ends it on one pitch. He is not only the 11th Twin now to record a save here this season, but he is the first Twin to record a save on just one pitch since Aaron Foltz got Toronto's Carlos Delgado to ground out the second to secure a Twins win on May 17th of 2004. And as a quick little bonus base to that, the last time the Twins had back-to-back saves that were just one out, Joe Nathan on September 12th and 13th of 2004 at Detroit. At home, the Twins bullpen stranded all eight runners that they inherited in this game today, in this sweep. In the last 15 games that the Twins have played, 13 of them have been decided by three runs or fewer. Twins are 10-5 over those 15 games, and during that stretch, their bullpen has inherited 30 runners, and just three of them have scored. That 10% conversion rate is the second best, or second lowest, we should say, in the majors in that span of games. That's our Toyota trip around the bases. Toyota, let's go places. Next place to go to on this road trip is Chicago. It's our first look this season at the surprising White Sox, as the Twins are going to try to make it a season-high five straight wins. Zebby Matthews will make his third start of the year. He's 1-1 with a 1.38 ERA and has turned in two good outings so far since being called up. This is going to be Zebby's third time facing the White Sox in his career. He has yet to take a decision against them, has allowed five runs over 10 2/3 innings. Anthony Kay draws the assignment for the Sox, lefty 3-1 with an ERA over 4 this year. He has turned in four decent starts here this month, including just one run on one hit and five in the third innings Tuesday at Seattle in a game the Sox won. Kay was a first-round pick of the Mets in 16. He spent the last two seasons in Japan before signing with Chicago in December. A Memorial Day edition of the pregame show comes your way at 12:30. Hope you can spend some of your holiday with us. That wraps up the Affinity Plus Federal Credit Union postgame download. For Andrew Halverson, Cameron Green, and Lucas Kirshner, I'm Mark Janowski. Thanks for listening here on your home for Twins baseball.
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16: Hit through the right side, RBI base hit, Ryan Jeffers. Twins take the lead, 2-1.
2: They had a pitch lined into left center field. That's going to tie it up. As Bell around first base. Ground ball, weakly hit, should be two. Kieschel to Lee, back to first in time for the TaylorMade double play. Nicely turned.
16: Byron smashes this ball deep into the left field corner. That one's back towards the fence, and it's off the base of the wall. Byron looping around first, looping towards second. He slides in with a crisp leadoff double.
15: 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Derek Shelton, signing off.
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3: With your forecast, I'm Corey Hartman. For tonight, a few clouds and a low around 51. Lots of sun for Monday and warm with highs around 87. Clear and 55 Monday night, even warmer Tuesday, highs in the upper 80s. Chance of a shower Tuesday night and a low around 56. If you're looking for a new place to live, stay, work, or play, check out Worthington, Minnesota. 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
8: I'm Ed Bank, and we start with a photo finish at the Indianapolis 500. Felix Rosenquist took the lead at the end of the final lap over David Malukas. He wins the closest race ever at Indy by 0.0233 seconds. To the NBA, with Oklahoma City Thunder can put themselves in the driver's seat tonight in the Western Conference Finals. They will take on the Spurs in San Antonio, already leading 2-1. From the Spurs' perspective, Victor Wembanyama says he can't let frustration get the best of him.
9: No, there's no place for frustration. It's annoying, of course, but we're going to use that, you know, as energy.
8: 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The Stanley Cup playoffs continue tonight. It's game 3 of the Western Conference Finals from Vegas. The Golden Knights looking to go up 3-0 on the Avalanche. They'll face off just after 8 Eastern on ESPN. We've also got Major League Baseball coming up tonight on ESPN Radio. Our coverage begins at the bottom of the hour of the Rangers and the Angels. Walk-off for Rogues today. Colton Cowser, a three-run homer in the bottom of the ninth. The Orioles defeat the Tigers 5-3 in game 1 of a doubleheader. A two-run homer for Aaron Judge in the bottom of the ninth. The Rays lose to the Yankees by a count of 2-0. The Marlins get a grand slam in the bottom of the ninth, and they beat the Mets 4-0. Also today, the Cubs' losing streak goes to 8. As they fall to the Astros by a count of 8-5. The Twins edge the Red Sox 6-5. Boston now 22-30 on the season. The Blue Jays' 4-game winning streak is over. Toronto falls to Pittsburgh 4-1.
10: Hey, it's Evan Cohen. Coming up Monday, we'll continue to react to the NBA Conference Finals. Plus, has Joe Burrow put extra pressure on himself? It's Unsportsmanlike, 6 a.m. Eastern, right here on ESPN Radio, ESPN2, and ESPNU.

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10: I'm Marty Halsberger. Game 4 of the NBA's Western Conference Finals comes up tonight on ESPN Radio. Pregame in a half an hour, tip in about an hour. Oklahoma City leads San Antonio 2-1. That means the Spurs needs to step it up tonight, according to ESPN NBA senior writer Tim Bontemps.
11: They don't have a lot of bodies who look like they can really play in this series. So the ones that can play really have to be at a high level. And, those guys need to look better than they did in game 3, and Victor needs to summon some energy up because he looked like he's worn down a little bit.
10: OKC is 5-0 on the road this postseason, their longest playoff road win streak in franchise history. Coach John Tortorella says Golden Knights captain right wing Mark Stone will play in game 3 tonight against the Avalanche. The 34-year-old has not played since game 4 of the second round against Anaheim due to a lower body injury. Face off in the Western Conference Final in about an hour on ESPN. A Swede drank out of the milk bottle at the Indianapolis 500 today.
12: Lucas comes off of turn number 4 for the final time. Felix Rosenquist goes to the outside. We get to the Arden Bridge, and Felix Rosenquist gets him at the start-finish line. Felix Rosenquist with an incredible pass at the start-finish line. He wins the 110th running of the Indianapolis 500-mile race.
10: The IMS radio network with the closest finish in Indy 500 history. Rosenquist takes it by 0.02 of a second. Aaron Judge ended a career-worst 11-game streak with no RBIs by hitting a game-ending two-run homer off Kevin Kelly in the ninth, lifted the Yankees over the Rays 2-0, their first win in 5 against their rival.
13: Hey, Rich Eisen here. I'll be out of the chair this week, but you're in good hands on the Rich Eisen Show with Susie Schuster and O'Shea Jackson Jr. guest hosting in my place. That's the Rich Eisen Show on Disney+, the ESPN.

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10: I'm Marty Houseberger, Oklahoma City and San Antonio about to tip off on ESPN Radio. Game 4 of the Western Conference Finals with the Thunder up 2-1. ESPN NBA writer Michael C. Wright thinks the grind and physicality is taking its toll on the young Spurs.
11: They're a little banged up in the backcourt, and that makes it tough on everybody.
10: The Spurs have a 2-17 series record when trailing 2-1. Just in, Jalen Williams just ruled out for the Thunder. Paige Becker scored 24. AZ Foot added 17 of her season high 24 in the third to lift Dallas to a 91-76 win over the Liberty, spoiling the season debut of Sabrina Ionescu. Ionescu finished with 11 points, 7 assists, and 5 rebounds. Game 3 of the Western Conference Final in the NHL about to start on ESPN, and Colorado will have Cale Makar back. He has not played in the series yet due to an upper body injury, but the defenseman is in the lineup tonight. Mark Stone will play for Vegas, too. It was the closest finish in the history of the Indianapolis 500. Sweden's Felix Rosenqvist took it by 0.02 of a second over David Malukas. Baseball, the Yankees' Aaron Judge comes out of a production slump.
12: Kelly deals to Judge. Judge hits it in the air. Deep right field. Delayed back. Game over! Aaron Judge exits with a two-run walk-off homer.
10: 2-0 New York over Tampa Bay on the YES Network. Judge had not had an RBI in his last 11 games.
13: Hey, it's Michelle Smallman, and coming up Monday, Dak and the Cowboys, as well as Joe Burrow and the Bengals, they've been the darlings of the offseason, but I'll tell you if I'm buying any of the hype. It's on Sportsman, like 6 a.m. Eastern, right here on ESPN Radio, ESPN2, and ESPNU.

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